0: getting ready for AAA baseball right here in Vegas, LV Ballpark. Reyes the plot tonight as Albuquerque's in town to take on the Aviators. You know, we were just starting to hit on a topic that I think is one that's worth investigating and hitting on a lot of these shows, and that is the changing of the guard with ownership around Major League Sports. As sports becomes bigger and bigger, the mom-and-pop shops, I mean, they're still worth hundreds of millions of dollars, but those owners aren't worth billions, and sometimes they can't keep up with the new Joneses. And some of the Joneses that I think is still very much a debate that we need to have are folks who are involved in, come from the world of private equity. And we've seen what private equity has done to other industries, and sometimes the quality of the product goes down. It's all about profit. Well, in sports, you're selling a product that needs to be high quality. You need to win in most cases. Let's bring in one of the talk show hosts from the Fan in Denver, and they're dealing with us now in Denver, and we'll get to the Avs and the Knights series in a couple of minutes. Judge Dan is up with us from the Fan in Denver. Dan, how are you?
1: I'm well. How are you guys?
0: Good. You know, we just started to talk about, and you know, we've been hitting this a lot, as Mark Davis starts to sell off pieces of the team. He's been selling to a guy named Egon Durbin, who's a private equity guy, and then there's a bunch of other folks in that ownership group. And at some point here in the next year or so, they're actually going to own about 40% of the Raiders. Mark Davis will be down in the 30s. He'll still be the controlling owner, but the private equity thing's pretty interesting. And I know in Denver, ownership is very varied. So explain to the audience here the ownership of the Broncos and then the Nuggets / Avalanche and then the Rockies.
1: Yeah, it's interesting because this exact same thing just happened here in Denver with the Rockies. So the Rockies are basically, they're owned by it's basically what you described, right? Like a rich family, but not billionaire family. There was a scandal when the team first came into existence, and the original guy, money guy, went to prison. He was the Mickey Monas, the guy that was kind of the head of Farmore drugstores. So they needed to find some people, and to this day I'll never understand it. None of the rich people in Colorado wanted to own the Rockies, including the Coors family or anybody. So they got some pretty rich people, but not billionaire type people. The Montforts eventually owned all of it now, or did own all of it, which was they were heirs to a meatpacking fortune, which I know is huge on this show. But they weren't super rich, and they recently sold 40% of the Rockies to the owners of the Broncos, which is Walmart money. And now it was interesting because the main owner of the Broncos is Robson Walton, who, interestingly enough, his net worth went from around $56 billion around the time he bought the Broncos three or four years ago. Now he's worth $145 billion. How did that happen? I don't know. I'd like his investment guy. In fact, I'd like any investment guy. I'd like the money. But anyway, he's not involved in the Rockies part. His son and son-in-law and daughter are the ones that are owners of the Broncos and bought into the Rockies. They now own 40% of the Rockies. What they said was that allowed the Rockies to retire a lot of their debt, and that somehow will make them more competitive.
0: Okay, let's point to the Rockies specifically. For I know baseball is not very popular. You guys joke about this all the time on the radio station, but are the Rockies better off? It doesn't look like they were better off with the Montforts, who were more of a mom and pop shop, but didn't seem to give a crap. But is I mean, the Walmarts aren't the Waltons aren't private equity necessarily. Like, are they better off in those hands now? Has it just been just a failed experiment here with the Montforts, who just don't seem to be willing to invest money and try to win?
1: Yeah, and it's interesting. The fascinating story I talk about all the time that nobody else seems to care about in the market. So the Montforts always cry poor, even though they're always in the top 15 at a minimum of major league attendance. The state of Colorado gave them an entire city block right adjacent to Coors Field so that they could develop that. And because, so that would supposedly fix the situation. Like, we're going to give you all this windfall of development rights so you can compete with the Yankees or whoever, the Dodgers or whatever. Well, what happened was the Rockies, the team itself signed a deal with the government. The government signed it over, on very favorable terms, a 99-year lease to develop that land in downtown Denver adjacent to the ballpark. And what the Rockies owners did was, hey, thank you very much. They took the rights personally, them and their fat cat buddies, and they pay a nominal lease payment back to the team every year. So that was a complete disaster, and the Rockies still cry poor, but they've never been held accountable for, well, what did you do with all that money? So the theory is, yes, they'll be better off because what we've seen so far out of this, we call it the Walton Pinner Group, the group that owns the Broncos. They've been very responsive in investing in the Broncos and trying to improve the Broncos, trying to upgrade facilities. They're going to build a new stadium, which should be state-of-the-art with its own little village, Bronco land around it. So right now, people think very highly of that Walton Pinner Group. So it's anybody's guess, but in theory, having somebody, savvy business people like them, could help help the Montfords find their way.
0: Dan Jacobs, the fan in Denver. We're going to get the Avs and Knights starting up. Of course, that series begins West Conference Finals tomorrow. I've always said, and especially about the Montfords, you know what? At some point, if you're worth, $800 million, $900 million, you're just not rich enough to own a major league franchise. And I don't want to hear the crying poor because they bought that organization for pennies on the dollars. They're gonna wind up cashing out to the tune of like $2.5 billion. Bring in richer owners. But here's the problem with richer owners: you don't necessarily know if they actually care about the team. Like, the Dodgers ownership cares about the team. They spend money to make money. They want to compete. I think they're going to do the same thing, Mark Walters, with the Lakers. But then there's the Trailblazers. I don't know if you've been following this one, but this guy who just came in, Tom Dundon, headline today was the Blazers just laid off over 50 long-term team employees today, including some from their media team. He is trying to hire a coach at the lowest level possible in terms of pay. So you've got a guy who is worth billions but wants to run it like the chain of sub shops. I don't know if he bought sub shops, but that's the example I use because PE has bought some restaurants out there, and people are like, what the hell happened to my favorite restaurant? Well, private equity. Sometimes they care. Other times they're just cutthroat. So I think in sports, Dan, this is going to be really fascinating to follow the next 15, 20 years as more money comes into the sport, but it doesn't mean more money is spent on the sports.
1: Right. And here in this market, there's a prime example. Stan Kroenke, who married into his money, married into a Walmart, married Ann Walton, who is one of the Walmart grand children. They don't spend whatever it takes. They really don't care. They view it as he's a notoriously cheap guy. I spend segment after segment on my show with telling some of the stories that I've heard about him. But yeah, they've let team executives go. I mean, the one that everybody's crowing about right now is Tim Connelly was the GM of the team. He was kind of the architect of the championship team, and they let him walk out the door for more money. His predecessor, Yusai Majiri, they let him walk out the door for more money, and he went to Toronto and won the NBA championship. So they have their model, which is very similar to what you just described. We don't pay coaches. We'll pay players right up to around the salary cap, or in the NBA, they have gone above the salary cap. But they're talking about now they're going to have to strip down the roster because they're facing a luxury tax bill of like $207 million. And they're like, we ain't paying that, which I don't necessarily blame them for that. But so we have this supposedly best player on the planet, Nikola Jokic, and they have not maximized his prime. And now what they're saying is we're going to rebuild during the last legs of his prime. So the Kroenkes are hated everywhere. They moved their – he's from Missouri. He bought his hometown team, the St. Louis Rams, and said, you know what? I could make a lot more money moving him to L.A. So he moved him there. He gets booed every – he can't walk in public in Denver because he gets booed in his own stadiums. So that's the model they follow. They have had a little bit of success recently, but I don't know how long that's going to last.
0: Well, he doesn't get booed by Avs fans. I mean, the Avs have been pretty damn good. They booing him?
1: Well, he doesn't show up to Avs games, but okay. He got booed on national television when he brought an NBA title to Denver for the first time ever, and they're interviewing him on whatever network it was on, and they just booed him. You want to know why? Because he allowed his teams, he selfishly took his would not make a deal to get the teams back on the air. So the Avs and Nuggets, during the primes of Nathan MacKinnon and Cale Makar and Nikola Jokic, the Avs and Nuggets were not on television because he's a greedy SOB. So say what you want about the Avs being good. The Nuggets were the NBA champions, and he was getting booed. When Nikola Jokic won his first MVP and they tried to come out on the court, they got booed. They're hated because they get booed, not because of any success the teams may or may not be having. It's because they're crap owners.
0: Dan Jacobs on ESPN Las Vegas. All right, we got the Western Conference Finals starting up. I'm going to throw you a headline that we talked about early in this show, and I noticed on the graphic that was related to this headline that Colorado was in lockstep with this opinion. Headline, Vegas Golden Knights top list as America's most hated NHL team. Do you guys in Colorado, do you hate us?
1: I would say no. We're a little bit worried you guys play a little tough. I would hate you guys. I mean, you guys ripped our hearts out four or five years ago?
0: Yeah.
1: So I would hate you guys, but I don't think there's a hatred here. There's a level of concern that you guys will play too tough. And there's some worry here, but no, I don't know that Colorado hates the Golden Knights, even though they should, given what you did to us last time they matched up in the playoffs. Now, I will say this. I was listening earlier. You guys are talking about fielding ground balls and who could do better, Adam Hill or Steve Cofield. And I would say the more interesting and probably something you guys actually would have a shot at doing, put each of you in the net. And see who could stop more pucks from, like a Golden Knights skate around or something like that. That I would like to see.
0: I would have no shot. I can't skate. I would just swap on the and honestly, baseball players are more athletic than hockey players. So I'm very much a side to side hand eye athlete. So baseball is my thing, way over hockey.
1: It reminds me of when Paul Howard tried to compete against a WNBA player and he ran his mouth and. The video's out there on YouTube. But Paulie, I wouldn't be running my mouth if that was the way my jump shot looked.
0: No, he got destroyed. Well, like I always said, Paul is not a real athlete. And I'm old now. I'm 56 years old and about 40 pounds overweight. I'm still a better athlete than him. And I know, right? And we used to do an old guy Olympics thing, and he didn't win any of the competitions because I'm better, Adam's better, so... that was the worst representative to go against a WNBA player. I don't want to play at this age. I'm not going to play a WNBA player, but he was a terrible example or a representative of the station in that competition. What are the expectations for the Avs? I mean, do they expect to get by the Knights? In a relatively easy series, a 4-2 series. Right now, is it cup or bust?
1: Well, that's the way we're certainly feeling, but I will say that was also the feeling when I think it was 2021 when the Avs came in with a 2-0 series lead and they went into Las Vegas and we just thought, the Avs were just going to roll. In fact, I was talking smack to when I came in and covered that series, I was talking smack to my Uber driver, like, you guys have no shot. And by the time I left Las Vegas after those two games in Las Vegas, I had scored as many goals as both Nathan MacKinnon and Gabe Landeskog. So the Golden Knights do have a history of playing the Avalanche tough, and now with Tortorella, they're going to play tough, and that is historically kind of the Avs' weakness is when they get bullied and they have to face a tough team that will kind of knock them off their finesse game. That's how they get knocked out of the playoffs. So there's definitely concern here, but we do expect to win.
0: Judge Dan is with us. He's on the Fan in Denver, legitimately a judge, an attorney. I sent you a bunch of legal stories. Of course, I went too long earlier, so we only have about 3 minutes left. But I do want to get you on this one. Brendan Sorsby, the quarterback from Cincinnati, now at Texas Tech. He's sidelined right now by the NCAA indefinitely. He's claiming, his reps are saying, gambling addiction. And that it's a mental health issue, and he is taking this to court. Does he have a case in winning his NCAA eligibility?
1: He has a puncher's chance. I would not expect him to win, but with the way the courts are ruling on things right now, and the NCAA does not have a good track record recently, I would I, I think that he probably will not prevail, but he does. He has an argument, right? It's a mental illness. Now, I think that argument will be defeated. It's a very interesting case. I don't know how it's going to shake out, but I don't think he's going to get back on the field. It just that would be surprising to me. But again, the NCAA takes it on the chin a lot. Also, the judge, you know, being a committed Texas Tech fan is problematic. So that'll be interesting to see how that shakes out. Normally, a judge would just step aside. They just say, you know what, the appearance here of
0: non-college football, Dan. Non-college football. Yeah. Non-college basketball.
1: Yeah, but so you would think he would. My guess would be that Sorsby will file a motion to either disqualify or force the judge to recuse himself. But that's not a slam dunk. I mean, we have all sorts of high-profile cases. The 2000 election was – you had two judges on it that were appointed by the one litigant's father. We have, you know, the judge in Florida appointed by Trump, dismissing his case in favor of him. She was literally given her job by the defendant, and she did not recuse herself, and there was no motion. She did not get disqualified. We have Supreme Court justices who had family members involved in litigation. They didn't recuse themselves. So in the old days, this would probably have been – I mean, I've seen judges recuse themselves and not even give a reason. They just say, I can't do this case. But historically, it's err on the side of recusal. Just step it away. There's another judge that can hear this. But we're living in historic times, guys.
0: Dan, let's pick up next week. We'll talk more about the series, and we'll see how it's going at that point. Thank you.
1: All right. Sounds good.
0: All right, rolling on here as we're wrapping it up at the LV Ballpark. Game's coming up at 7 o'clock.
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2: All right, baseball going down tonight, rest of the week here at LV Ballpark. So get your tickets. Come on down tonight. Weather's going to be awesome all week. It is unbelievable tonight as Albuquerque's in town here at LV Ballpark. Thanks to Mitchell for setting up the show. Thanks to Jim Gemma and Russ Langer and Matt Nevert for vacating the broadcast booth so we could be in here for 3 hours. Good start to the NBA Conference Finals. Right now, Knicks in the Eastern Conference at home are on top of the Cavs, 33-25. Last night's game, you can call it a classic. I think some of the sloppiness of the play took a little bit away from him. I'm not some old guy who just complains about the NBA and wants to be hypercritical, but there were a lot of turnovers in the game. That said, it was a good game. It was an exciting game. And what a freaking showcase for the Spurs. If you missed it, the Spurs wound up winning in double overtime. No De'Aaron Fox. The Spurs rolled out a lineup with Harper, Castle, Vassell, Champagne, and Wemby. The ages on those guys, 20, 21, 25, 24, 22. Average age, 22 years, 346 days. And they went out there and acted like it was just a regular season game. They were not at all feeling the pressure. By the way, Michigan, who just won the national title, the average age on that team in college was also 22 years and 11 days. So I guess they were slightly younger. But my God, when De'Aaron Fox comes back, and Wemby was awesome last night, I don't know how they're going to stop him. They tried to go small against him. That didn't work. Unreal. I don't think Dylan Harper can play like that throughout the series. I know Steph Castle can. He's got to cut down on the turnovers, but it is amazing. They have those building blocks of Wemby 22, Castle 21, Harper just 20. But that'll do it tonight. We'll see you.
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4: Justin Sterner will take over here for the Athletics. That tying run now at first base. We're in the fourth inning. A's are leading at 6-4, so a three-run fourth inning for the Angels. Can't quite close the book on Lopez yet. He's responsible for Grissom and Trout. So he leaves. He will have a no decision in this game. Sterner's 23rd appearance, 1-3, 4.03 ERA with 7 walks. He struck out 23 on the year. And here is Jorge Soler, who has singled into the comebacker, 1-2. 6-4, the A's lead it. As Sterner delivers in the pitch, that's waved at and missed, and it's 0-1.
5: A's really like Sterner in these situations with people on base. Yeah.
4: 0-1 on Jorge Soler, 217. 8 homers. Driven in 28 as Justin delivers in the pitch. Sammons is outside with his slider. It did not go. 1-1 the count.
5: Remember when the A's had Yusmero Petit and Bob Melvin called him the garbage man because he would come in and clean everything up.
4: You know, he had some moments in his career where he was absolutely brilliant.
5: He did.
4: Also pitched really well for the Giants. 1-1 the count. Right-hander looks in. The 1-1 pitch is fouled back on a good cut there. It's now 1-2. Fastball 92 from Sterner. 1-2 to count with 2 outs. Crowd getting into it here at Angel Stadium. Runner at first is Grissom. The runner at third is Trout. As Sterner over to first to keep an eye on Grissom. Bond gets back. Sterner to the plate, the pitch. That swung on and lifted to center field. Bolte is right there under it. He reaches up and makes the catch, and the inning is over. But Angels get closer. 3 runs on 3 hits, 2 walks, and 2 left. We're through 4. It's the A's 6 and the Angels 4.
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4: 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We go to the fifth. Once again, here's Ken.
5: So the A's come up with Kurtz leading it off against Detmers. And breaking ball for a strike on the outside corner. So Detmers is right back in this game. 6 runs, 7 hits, A's. 4 runs, 7 hits, Angels. And the pitch by Detmers, breaking ball, mile-high pop. This is a big league pop fly in the infield. And somebody who wants it for the Angels, and coming in from third is Grissom in front of the mound, and he makes the catch. A big league pop-up.
4: Yeah, nobody wanted it. It's obviously the pitcher, Detmers, getting out of the way, but none of the other infielders really wanted it, and Grissom taking control.
5: So one out, here's Colby Thomas, who has struck out and doubled. His double in the third drove in 2. All the A's runs coming in that third inning. Colby checks in, batting .355, a home run, 5 RBIs, right-handed hitter. Hitting room in right center, infield the pole, Detmers throws, and a curve is inside 1-0. On the farm tonight, the A's double-A ball club in Midland in the Texas League, beaten by Corpus Christi 5-2. Here's the 1-0 pitch now, and that's a fly ball well hit to center. Trout going back. Trout nearing the track, at the track, and he has room, and he makes the catch. About 35 feet left of straightaway center. Big part of the ballpark. And Thomas is out. Quickly 2 away. Rooker coming up. Struck out and singled. Jack Perkins up throwing in the bullpen for the A's. They lead 6-4 in the fifth. Here's the pitch, and Rooker waits and takes inside. In that double-A game, Leo DeVries stays red hot. He was 2-for-4.
4: Man.
5: Trout shaded toward left center. The infield slide to the pole. And the 1-0 pitch now to Brent. That's inside. DeVries. In his last 4 games, is 9-for-17.
4: Oh, man. I mean, every level, right?
5: His average up to .287.
4: Yeah.
5: What will the A's do? Here's the 2-0 pitch. Swung on and missed. How long will he be in double-A?
4: Yeah. I mean, you know he's going to go.
5: It's a great question, I think.
4: And you know, I mean, he's going to go up to triple-A and do the same thing, right?
5: I think he'll be in triple-A at some point this year, don't you?
4: Yeah, absolutely.
5: And we still think he may be the youngest position player in the Texas League.
4: Yeah.
5: Rooker swings and misses. 2 balls and 2 strikes. A's 6, Angels 4. A 2 out, nobody on. Top of the fifth. Deep in the twilight in Southern California. Rooker's 1-for-2. He's struck out and singled. The pitch by Detmers, and that's low and in, 3-2. 16 lifetime homers against the Halos. Twice he's hit his 30th homer in a season against them. Adele is straight up and right. And this will be a 3-2 pitch. Brent waits. Here it is. And that's inside, hit him. So officially that'll be a hit batsman. We'll pause to allow our stations to identify themselves on A's Cast and the A's Radio Network.
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5: Along with Johnny Dosko and Chris Carey, Jenny Kavnar, and Chris Townsend in company, I'm Ken Korak. It's great to have you with us. A's lead 6-4. Bolte checks in. Henry takes inside 1-0. Came pretty close to his first major league home run in his last at bat as he settled for a ground rule double down the left field line. So he's 1-for-2. He's scored a run. Detmers throws, and Henry a big cut and a miss. 1 ball and 1 strike. And there's so many people around the game who feel that Bolte is destined for greatness.
4: No doubt. He's hit it every game but one.
5: 1-1 pitch is fouled straight back. 1-2. John Shea Hay, you know, a longtime baseball writer in the Bay Area.
4: Yeah.
5: John Shea. And talked to Daniel Susak, of course, the one-time A's number one pick. He said that Bolte has a chance to be another Bobby Witt Jr. Go to first, not in time. You think the A's would take that?
4: Those are pretty strong words.
5: Yeah.
4: Wow.
5: Yeah.
4: Wow, love that.
5: 1-2, two out, fifth inning. And here's the pitch to Henry, and he hits a dribbler toward third, a foul ball. Any little dribbler toward third about half the time is going to be an infield single for Bolte.
4: There's no question about it. I was going to say the same thing. Anytime he hits the ball on the ground, he has a shot. Some of these routine plays, he's close to beating it out.
5: So Rooker leads at first. Schonneville holding on the bag. Lots of room on the right side of the infield. And the runner goes. The pitch to Bolte is swung on and missed on a high fastball. Inning over. Halfway through our ballgame tonight after 4.5. The Athletics lead the Angels 6-4.
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5: Bottom of the fifth inning coming up. The A's lead the Angels 6-4. 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Jack Perkins out of the bullpen. Joe Adell leads off and takes a strike. Adell, Peraza, and Schonneville for the Halos. The lights have taken full effect at the Big A. Here's the 0-1 pitch on the way, and it's swung on foul bag. Now, you came to the Big A quite a bit when you were a kid.
4: I did. I hate to admit this.
5: Come right down from Claremont.
4: Yeah, what we would do is we would get our $2.50 nachos, and we'd sneak in, act like we belonged in the first few rows, and we'd just sneak into those empty seats until we got kicked out.
5: Well, you weren't the only one.
4: No, no doubt.
5: Now, here's the 0-2 pitch, and ready, it's on the way, and it's swung on a mile-high fly ball to right, playable. Rooker's in his tracks. Now one step toward the line, he makes the catch. Adell is out, one out. That'll bring up Oswald Peraza. So what year was the first year that you came here?
4: Oh, man. Well, I came here. I saw Nolan Ryan pitch here as a kid.
5: Really?
4: You know? Yeah. I mean, I came here as a youngster, but I remember when we were coming here as teenagers, we would, you know, do the nacho thing and try to sneak into those seats. Getting kicked out a lot of those seats, but
5: But you had a good time trying.
4: Oh, absolutely.
5: So here's Peraza, the A's lead 6-4, bottom of the fifth. Peraza swings and misses. Jack Perkins didn't pitch in the Giants series. His last appearance was last Thursday against the Cardinals in the day game. Two-thirds of an inning. His 0-1 pitch, and that's inside, hit him. Wow, grazed him. So, fastball 97. It's almost like it just hit the jersey of Peraza. In fact, the A's are thinking about challenging this. If it got him, it wasn't that much.
4: No, it barely did. It just grazed his uniform top there.
5: A's aren't going to challenge.
4: No.
5: Here's Shonewell, who's singled and popped out. A's 6, Angels 4. One out, runner on. Bottom of the fifth. And here's the pitch by Perkins, and that's taken high. One ball, no strike. That game that Jack came into on Thursday, as you called it, Johnny, the A's were one strike away from winning the game.
4: Yep.
5: Jack wound up in charge with two earned runs. Bolte shaded toward left center, even with a bag and pulled over in the hole at third is Geloff, runner bluffing in the pitch for a strike. One ball, one strike. So the A's back home Monday night, 6:40 with the Mariners. A week from Friday, the Yankees in town. That'll be on the 29th. Here's the 1-1 pitch. Quick throw to first, not inside. If you're wondering about the Dodgers, their series will begin in West Sacramento on June 29th. That's a three-game set.
4: Yes.
5: All night games at 6:40. One ball, one strike, and the runner goes. Big jump, bouncy ball over the mound toward the shortstop. Hernandez tries to tag the runner and can't, but throws to first for the out. So with Peraza running, he scoots into second base ahead of the tag attempt by Hernandez. The fielder with the chopper, and Shonewell is out 6-3. And that'll bring up Logan Ohapi.
4: Pretty good focus by Hernandez there with the runner going in front of him. They still have a double play by sending the runner.
5: And Hernandez had to actually move to the first base side of the bag at second to field that chopper. Here's Ohapi, and Logan Ohapi takes low 1-0. Ohapi came up in the Phillies organization. He was dealt to the Angels for Brandon Marsh.
4: Yeah, hard to believe, 23rd round pick, right?
5: Count 1-0. Perkins turns, here it is, and swung on and missed. Good breaking ball.
4: I think that was one of those win-win trades, too. Marsh did a nice job with the Phillies, and Ohapi is the catcher of the future for the Halos here.
5: And they had JT Realmuto there, and they were in win-now mode in Philly. Here's the 1-1 pitch, and a bouncy ball to short. Two steps to his left, gobbled up. Hernandez slipped to first for the out. Good job by Perkins. The inning is over, and after five, it's 6-4 Athletics.
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3: To the sixth inning, A's lead 6-4 over the Angels. Hope you can join us on the radio tomorrow, wall-to-wall baseball conversation, beginning at 4:30 on A's Cast Live with Tony and the Commander. 5:30, Johnny will have the pregame live from the booth.
4: They have Mark Langston on too, right?
3: That'd be a good call. Yeah. The one-time San Jose State Spartan.
4: Yeah, that's right.
3: Great lefty in the big leagues. 6:38 first pitch. Geloff leads it off against Detmers, who has survived so far. He was on the ropes in the third inning when the A's scored six times. Six runs, seven hits A's. Four runs, seven hits Angels. Geloff one for two, and Zach swings and misses. It's 0-1 on a changeup. Well, the Astros won. They beat the Twins 2-1. And the Rangers hammered the Rockies 10-0. Here's the 0-1 pitch to Zach. And that's low. So the Astros are now 20-30. And the Rangers are 23-25.
4: Yeah, Rangers a half game back right now. A's need to win to keep the game back.
3: A's are 23-24. Here's the 1-1 to Geloff. And that's inside 2-1. So Jacob Lopez did not complete the fourth inning tonight. 3 2/3. On the heels of Ginn going 8+ last night. High for a ball. It's still startling. Now, Johnny, we know that pitchers don't go that deep into games anymore. JT Ginn is now tied for the major league lead in complete games.
4: So different, right?
3: With one.
4: Yeah. I was seeing the other day a pitcher who was like a dominant pitcher has like 8 career complete games, right? It's amazing.
3: Now the 3-1 pitch, infield to pull, Geloff waits, and he pops it up back at first. Shot it while going into foul territory. Back of the coach's box, the first baseman makes the catch. Geloff is out, one away. Jonah Heim coming up. The sixth inning is brought to you by Golden State Lumber and Showrooms, with the premier inventory across the Bay Area, Sacramento and Stockton. George Kirby and Bailey Ober are the other American leaguers with one complete game. And here's the pitch. And foul back by Heim, a switch hitter batting right. And Kirby's was like Ginn's, an 8-inning loss at Texas on April 7th. So Ober is the only one to go 9.
4: That's amazing.
3: Get a complete game in the American League. Against the Marlins, May 12th. Here's the pitch to Jonah, and that's taken low and outside. Christopher Sanchez, Merrill Kelly, and Sandy Alcantara have thrown the complete games in the National League. And every one of those guys did go 9. So here's the pitch to Jonah, and he fouls it straight back, 1-2. One out, nobody on. Game 2 of this 4-game set. A's lead the Angels 6-4.
4: I mean, back in the day, you'd have guys, Jack Chesbrough, right? You guys have 25, 28, 30 complete games, right?
3: Yeah, that's your guy, Jack Chesbrough. 1-2. Think, too, about Ginn. Now Detmers goes to work on Heim with a 1-2 pitch. Breaking ball, stroke on the right field line. Fair ball, rolling into the corner. Extra bases. Heim turning it first. Adele, here's the throw to second. It's not going to be in time. So Jonah Heim goes the other way. Picks up his second hit with the Athletics this year. And the A's have a runner in scoring position. He got a hanging breaking ball. going to say about Ginn. In his last three starts, he's thrown 22 innings. And that's a lot in this day and age.
4: Yeah, for sure.
3: Yeah. Now, Mike Maddux is coming out.
4: Let me talk about it. Look, I mean, and the fact that he was able to give the bullpen a blow is huge, especially with Lopez not getting out of the fourth.
3: Well, you had mentioned when you talked to him, interviewed him today, that the eight innings he threw against the Phillies, that was really kind of a breakthrough for him.
4: It was. He admitted, yeah, he thought the same thing. He felt like everything was working in that game. He felt with the big lead, he could kind of be more aggressive, and that helped him for his next couple games.
3: This consultation on the mound is brought to you by Granite Expo. 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Here's Jeff McNeil. Heim at second, 6-4 A's. Heim's double, the A's eighth hit. McNeil has singled and lined out. Halos get action going in their bullpen. And the pitch outside, 1-0.

0: Here's the 1-0 pitch, and that swung on him. And speaking of bullpens, I had a chance to chat briefly before the game with everyday Eddie Guardado.
1: Love that.
0: He said, I'm not anymore. I'm not every day anymore.
1: He's feeling it now.
0: Here's the 1-1 pitch. On the way, Detmer is a backward glance, and it's swung on foul back. He and Dallas are really close.
1: Part of the 209, for sure.
0: And, Eddie instrumental in Dallas's career.
1: Yeah.
0: And it blazed a trail for him, left-handers. And he was one heck of a reliever, Eddie Guardado. He works as an instructor in the Angels minor league system. 1-2, backward glance at second. And Detmers throws, and McNeil lays off, pitched out and away. 2 balls and 2 strikes. He happened to give up a pretty famous Athletics home run,
1: too. You didn't even mention
0: that.
1: No,
0: I'm not going to mention that to him. Come on. 2-2. Too much respect.
1: Oh, yeah.
0: Trout a separate two toward right center. Now, Eddie Guardado had a great career.
1: He did.
0: 2-2. Backward glance at second, and the pitch to McNeil, and that swung on and missed. Fastball up and in, foul tip, held by O'Hoppe. 2 away, her name's coming up.
1: McNeil, he can't believe sometimes when he strikes out. He's like in shock. He's like, really, got to be kidding me.
0: And Dallas is saying that Guardado's son is playing in A-ball in the Angels organization.
1: Oh, wow.
0: Pretty cool.
1: Yeah.
0: 6-4 A's, 2 out, Heim at second. Hernandez 1-for-2, and the pitch to Darryl is outside. 8 hits for the A's, 7 hits for the Angels. Here's a 1-0 pitch, and that's outside. Well, that third inning, like you said, music to the ears of the A's pitching triumvirate, or the hitting triumvirate, hitting coaches. Hitting room in left center, the infield to pull. Hernandez is a right-handed hitter. He's right on top of the plate. Heim is at second, and Darryl takes high. Now it's 3-0. Darren Bush and Chris Krohn and Michael Dreddy.
1: Right. They do a great job. And, of course, the A's just trying to add on here, right? You don't want any kind of second heartbreak here.
0: Krohn and Aldretti, former Angels. 3-0 pitch, and that's in for a strike on the inside corner. So Hernandez trying to pick up Heim from second. Detmer's out of the stretch. And ready for the 3-1 pitch. Here it is. And that's outside, ball 4. Now let's see about Kurt Suzuki. But now first and second. Langeliers is 0-for-3. And that's going to be it for Detmers. So breaking the action, a pitching change. First and second. A's batting in the sixth. And with 2 out and the A's leading 6-4, welcome back to the Big A after this.
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0: Right-hander Jose Fermin comes out of the bullpen for the Angels. The A's making a bid here in the sixth. They lead 6-4. Detmers goes 5 2/3 and charged with 8 hits and 6 runs. He walks 2, K'd 8. And, of course, the runners on base belong to him. Jose Fermin, who's logged some time in the minor leagues this year, making his 10th major league appearance. And he pitched in 40 games for the Angels last year. 1-1, his ERA is 4 this season for the Halos. And Langeliers has struck out, fly to center, and struck out. A's 6, Angels 4. 2 out, 2 on, top of the 6th. So Langeliers enter the game batting .335. He's reached in 17 consecutive games. Not yet tonight, and the pitch is swung on, foul, back out of play. 20 multi-hit games. He has been the best catcher in baseball this year.
1: Yes, he has.
0: First and second. Hitting room in right center. Fermin out of the stretch, and the right-hander delivers, and Shea takes low, and it's 1-1. I'm not sure that with that there's much of an argument.
1: I don't think there'd be an argument from anybody in baseball. I mean, look at the numbers.
0: The Braves just put Drake Baldwin on the IL, too. So Fermin working from the stretch, the third base side. Langelier is the open stance. Heim leads the second, Hernandez from first. And the 1-1 delivery, and that's a strike in the outside corner. Sinker at 96 from Fermin. Nick Kurtz waiting on deck. Time is called by Langeliers. The Langeliers' proud parents. Their kid is, what, like 2 weeks old?
1: Yeah.
0: 2.5, 3 weeks old now?
1: It's getting going.
0: The family is here at the team hotel. Now 1-2, and here it is. And Shea, it's a ground ball, foul, left of the bag at third and down the left field line. 1-2. It was on the Sunday of the previous homestand, right? And then he missed the first couple of games in Philly on the paternity list before the A's went to Baltimore and then came home for the most recent homestand against the Cardinals and the Giants. First and second, two out. And here's the 1-2 pitch to Shea, and it's high, and it's 2-2. Trout is shaded toward left center. For me, and the pant legs up high, ready down to the belt. And here is the 2-2 pitch, and Langeliers waits. He takes inside, now 3-2. I don't think I'll forget the side of Langeliers after that home run by Neto. Everybody had pretty much gone up the runway toward the clubhouse, and Langeliers was sitting by himself in the East dugout last night.
1: I won't forget that look either.
0: And the 3-2, and time was called. Oh, they called a pitch timer violation on Fermin. And that's how Langeliers will reach, and that loads the bases. Wow.
1: For Kurtz.
0: So Shea is at first, Hernandez to second, Heim to third, and Kurtz coming up.
1: We just haven't seen too many pitch timer violations this year, right?
0: Now the A's have a shot to break it open. A's lead 6-4, and two out, sixth inning, bases loaded. Kurtz 1-for-3. And the pitch. And Nick takes low in the count. 1-0. That was a breaking ball. 8 home runs, 29 RBIs. He has 1 slam this year. And this will be a 1-0 pitch. Fermin comes set, throws, swung on and missed. Foul tip. It was held by Ohapi, a sinker at 97.
1: It was a big cut, too.
0: Sure was. Fly to left, singled. Popped out. Now the 1-1 pitch with the bases loaded and two out is swung on, lifted, foul, left side, out of play, third deck. He's now reached safely in 42 consecutive games. The outfield toward left, infield a pull. They lead from first, second, and third. And with two out, Ohapi sets up inside. Here's the 1-2 pitch by Fermin, swung on, tap, foul, first base side. As Johnny said, he has tied the immortal Jimmy Fox on the all-time franchise list, 42 straight games. Now, taps the plate with his bat, now ready, deep in the box, open stance. And Fermin, here's the 1-2 delivery, and it's swung up the middle into center for a base hit. That'll score two runs. Langelaris goes from first to third, and Kurtz comes through once again for the A's. He drives in two, and now the A's get a cushion here in the sixth. It's an 8-4 Athletics lead.
1: That's where a lot of his hits have been coming lately, Kenny, is just right up the middle and through.
0: Well, a replica of what he did back in the third inning.
1: Yep.
0: Two runs, single up the middle. So Heim scored from third. Hernandez scored from second. Langelaris went from first to third. And Soderstrom will come off the bench. And he'll bat for Thomas. And Colby was 1-for-3 tonight with two RBIs, with his double to right center in that six-run third inning. So 8-4 A's. A's have 9 hits, and all of their runs have come with two away. Soderstrom, and he checks in batting 190. Has 5 home runs, 20 runs batted in, left-handed hitter. And Tyler takes low, 1-0. Yeah, the A's hitting coach is loving this, a breakout for the green and gold. You know, talking about Aldretti and playing for the Angels, he played for the Halos 1995. 1 ball, no strikes. And the runner goes from first, big jump, take it low, no throw. Kurtz seals second. You can't sleep on Kurtz when he's on the bases.
1: No,
0: they're
1: going to learn at some point, but they don't pay much attention to him over there.
0: You know, Aldretti said, you know, they're going to retire my number here at the Big A.
1: Yeah, they are.
0: I said, what? He said, yeah. Number 27, Vlad and Trout.
1: That's great.
0: 2-0 pitch, just taken inside, 2 balls and 1 strike. You can't argue that.
1: Aldretti has some great stories. I had a chance to talk to him on the plane.
0: Vladimir Guerrero.
1: Hilarious.
0: And Mike Trout. Same number as Aldretti.
1: Yeah.
0: 2-1. Outfield toward left, here it is. Swung out at a high pop. Third base side might be in foul territory. Long one for Siri from left. He's going to get there, and he makes the catch in a foul ball. But the A's get a big 2 runs on the single to center by Kurtz. And we go to the bottom of the eighth, and it's 8-4 A's.
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0: To the bottom of the sixth. Six or eight to four now of the A's after the two-run single by Nick Kurtz. So the A's lead 8-4. Jack Perkins still pitching. The Angels are going to go to the bench for Josh Lowe. So the left-handed batting Lowe, who played left field for the Halos last night, he's going to bat for Jose Siri. A's 8 runs, 9 hits, no errors. The Angels 4 runs, 7 hits, no errors. Neto on deck and then Trout, and Perkins delivers. It's a ground ball on the first pitch. Right to short. Hernandez has it. Guns to first in time. Quickly one away. And Neto coming up. He's 0 for 2 with a walk. Well, Kurtz has 3 RBIs tonight. And that would give him 32, right, Johnny?
1: With a good pace right now.
0: Colby Thomas has 2. Rooker has 1. Geloff has 2.
1: And, you know, he's got some 7 or 8 RBI games in his future, right? Like, I mean, you know, I mean, hasn't really busted out completely.
0: Well, you've called for a 3-homer game this year for Kurtz.
1: It's going to happen.
0: Here's Neto. His lead 8-4, and the pitch by Perkins. And that's taken a little bit low. 1 ball and no strikes. Rangers over the Rockies 10-0. Cardinals beat the Pirates 9-6 tonight. Now the 1-0 delivery on the way, and that's taken outside. The Pirates are 24-24. The Cardinals are 28-19. The Brewers over the Cubs 5-2. Here's the pitch to Neto, hit foul out of play right side. So the Cubs, Johnny, are 29-20, and the Brewers are 28-18. The A's will see the Brewers in Vegas. You wonder if they might see Jacob Mizorowski. 2-1 to Neto on the way. Neto fouls it straight back.
1: He's making some history. Hardest throwing starting pitcher in Major League history consistently, right?
0: Heard that story today. He's averaging 99.6 miles an hour on his fastball.
1: Yeah, amazing.
0: He's thrown over 200 fastballs.
1: Over 100?
0: That have been over 100 miles an hour this year.
1: Unreal.
0: Yeah. 2-2 with one out. Hitting room in right center. Perkins into his second inning out of the A's pen. And his 2-2 pitch to Neto is drilled to left deep in the corner. Soto's been going back. It's over his head. Hits at the bottom of the wall. Now rolls back. Neto's going to second. He'll stop there with a double. So the Halos trying to fight their way back. Straight away left, right off the bottom of the fence. And, by the way, Soderstrom stays in the game in left after Tyler batted for Colby Thomas. Fastball down 96, turned it around. So here's Trout. A's lead 8-4. Trout last time up, that was in the fourth inning and he walked. And that was with the bases loaded. And Perkins throws, and Trout takes the breaking ball strike. And I was thinking, that's kind of okay. At the time, it made it a 6-2 game. But then Vaughn Grissom came up after Trout, and he delivered a base hit to drive in two. That made it 6-4. Here's the 0-1, and Trout takes high and tight. But Kurtz had the answer for the A's in the sixth. And now the A's lead by 4 again.
1: And give Sterner credit for getting that out on Soler with first and third and two outs.
0: Yeah, he did his Yusmeiro Petit thing there.
1: Yep.
0: Here's the 1-1 pitch to Mike. And Trout, it's a ground ball up the little far to his left. Hernandez sprawling in the dirt. Gets up. Throws the first. Dug out by Kurtz. What a play on both ends. Neto goes to third. Sensational play by both guys. Let's see if the Angels are thinking about a challenge. And they're going to challenge it.
1: Wow.
0: It was Carol Hernandez went far to his left, went sprawling in the dirt, wound up on the rim of the outfield grass, spinning around, fired to Kurtz. Kurtz had to dig the ball out of the dirt and somehow stay on the bag.
10: And
0: the ruling is that Trout is out.
1: Great play on both ends, as you said. What a play by Hernandez. Just fired and thrown in the vicinity with the big man. And that was a long hop. That was not an easy hop at all for Kurtz. Wow.
0: Fans are reacting like they think this is going to be overturned. You know, Johnny, you look at Hernandez, and he looks like he's just getting more and more relaxed.
1: Yes.
0: Playing defensively.
1: For sure. I still think they got him.
0: The only hope for the A's right now would be if the call stands. I don't think this is going to be confirmed. If this holds up and goes in the A's favor, I think it's going to be called stands. Question is, did the ball get secure in the glove of Kurtz?
1: Oh, man, that's close.
0: Well, Trout hasn't left the premises. I think the Angels have... my guess is this is going to be overturned. It's a guess. But it could, if it's... like I said, if it goes the A's way, it'll be stands.
1: Yeah, I agree with that. Man, Hernandez showing good range
0: and
1: to his left.
0: They are taking their time in New York City. If they're going to wait this long, it kind of...
1: it's not good.
0: No, I don't know. Let's see.
10: After review, the call on the field stands.
1: Yep.
10: The runner is out.
1: There you go. Take it.
10: Los Angeles
1: man.
10: Will lose their challenge.
1: So put a couple of exclamation points on that play on both ends, Hernandez and Kurtz.
0: So Vaughn Grissom coming up.
1: And that's huge. I mean, it's first and third, one out, or runner on third, two outs, right? I mean, that's big.
0: It's one of those plays where if it had been called on the field with Trout safe, it would have been call stands for the Angels.
1: The smile of Hernandez.
0: He loves to play, doesn't he?
1: Yes, he does.
0: He plays with a joy. So the pitch is taken by Grissom for a strike. 8-4, the Athletics have the lead. Neto's over at third. Two out. We're in the bottom of the eighth. Jack Perkins trying to work out of it. His right-hander from the University of Indiana. And his 0-1 pitch, and that's a ground ball to third. Up with it, Geloff. He's got it. Plants in, throws. Inning is over. Runner left at third. Good job by Perkins after six. Still 8-4 Athletics.
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16: 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If they think our capital is Las Vegas, they're not from around here.
15: I'm Richard Harris, and I am from Nevada. I grew up here. I went to school here. I raised my family here. No one knows Nevada like we do. If you've been injured, call me, Richard Harris, of the Richard Harris Law Firm. 444-4444, just in case.
0: After six innings, the A's lead the Angels 8-4. New pitcher for the Halos. The A's bat in the seventh, and here's Johnny D.
1: Well, Josh Lowe takes over in left field for the Halos, and on the hill is the right-hander Ryan Johnson. Now Johnson, the third pitcher of the game for the Los Angeles Angels. The hitter is Brent Rooker. As the first pitch in there for a strike, it's nothing and one. 8 runs, 9 hits, and no errors for the A's. 4 runs, 8 hits, and no errors for the Angels. A's trying to get back to 500, go to 24-24. As Johnson delivers and slings a fastball outside, the cutter at 89. It's 1 ball and 1 strike. Rooker has struck out, singled, and scored, and was hit with a pitch. 1-for-2. In 195, he swings and pops it up. The shortstop, Neto, is calling for it all the way. Backpedaling on the outfield grass, makes the catch. About 25 feet from the infield dirt, and there is one away. So went on the seventh, that'll bring up Henry Bolte, the center fielder. 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Bolte, right-handed hitter. As Johnson delivers and delivers high and away, 1 ball and no strikes.
17: Attention, here is tonight's key attendance. 23,803.
1: The attendance. Here's the pitch. That swung on, popped up from Bolte. The second baseman going out. That's Perazzi. He's under it. He'll make the catch. 20 feet from the infield dirt, and there are two. A couple of pop-ups induced by Johnson, and that will bring up the third baseman, Zach Geloff.
0: 23-803.
1: So you... Yeah, you won again. You're on fire right now. You said 23,008, so you won again. Mike Noto said 21,000. I said 22,608, so you win again, buddy.
0: What's the prize now in this deal?
1: I don't know, but you, whatever it is, you've won it. Here is Geloff as Johnson delivers... Outside, 1-0.
0: Pride is good enough.
1: Pride's great. 8-4, the A's lead it. 2 outs, nobody on. Geloff was 1-for-3. And Stetmers, here's the pitch. That's taken for a strike on the inside edge, and it's 1-1. Zach hitting 253 on the year. And again, just his approach at the plate, it looks like a completely different hitter this year. So much more confidence at the plate. The 1-1 pitch, Johnson delivers high and away. It's now 2-1. He's tracking it so much better. And again, as you alluded to yesterday, when he gets on the bases, look out. And make things happen. 2-1 pitch. That swung on a drive to right field. That's hit pretty well. Going back, Adele at the wall. And it's going to be off the wall, or is it a home run? It's a home run. Zach Geloff has hit it out, and the A's lead 9-4. So Geloff, that's number 6 for Zach. And RBI number 16. And the A's now lead it 9-4. Man, talk about that pop. And that's where his pop is, the right center. We've seen it so many times with Geloff. And it's now a 9-4 lead for the A's.
0: Well, the ball did hit the wall. In the old days, that ball would have been in play.
1: Right.
0: But they've basically sliced that wall in half, and the bottom half is 8 feet high, and there's that yellow line. You get above that, it's a home run.
1: Here's Heim. As Heim checks his swing, did he go? He did not. 1-0. So A's with a 5-run lead now, and for the A's, that is their first home run of this series. As Heim, batting from the left side, takes a strike, and it's now 1-1.

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1: The pitcher's called a strike. The batter's grounded.
0: Now we get a challenge. And the ruling is the verdict. Well, there's nothing up on the video screen.
2: We'll never do.
0: Ah, here we go. Pitch is a strike. Well, 13 runs.
1: Confirmed. Los Angeles has one challenge remaining.
0: 13 runs, the most the A's have scored in a game this year, huh, John?
2: Yeah, they beat the Phillies. They have 12 runs against the Phillies.
0: Harris delivers lefty on lefty, and it's sprayed foul third base side. So one ball and two strikes. So with Lopez going 3 2/3, and the A's not relinquishing the lead, breaking balls inside, you wonder about the winning pitcher tonight. I'm kind of supposing that it's going to be Jack Perkins, Johnny.
2: I think so. Yeah, most effective pitcher, right?
0: So Shanoa works a walk leading off in the bottom of the eighth, and that'll bring up Logan Ohapi.
2: He was hit. Yep.
0: And that'll be a hit batter.
2: Yep.
0: It's a hit batsman. A's 13, Angels 4, bottom of the eighth. The lefty Harris to the plate, and that's a strike on the outside corner. No balls and one strike. Well, he is on the verge of getting back to 500, 24-24. Inside, down goes Ohapi. Ohapi has single, popped out, and bounced out. Jacob Lopez, 3 2/3. And he was charged with the four runs. The delivery by Hogan. Breaking ball hit foul. Good job by Sterner to keep the damage down in that fourth inning as he got Solera to fly out to end the inning with two runners on base. And then Perkins worked the next two. And Barlow worked the seventh. And Harris right here in the eighth. And here's the 1-2 pitch off speed. Drill to left down the line. That's the base hit. Shanoa's around second. He's going to go to third. Ohapi goes to second with a double, and the Angels say, hang on, wait a second. We're not done yet. And with nobody out in the bottom of the eighth, they have runners at second and third. And that'll bring up Josh Lowe. He is 0-for-1 after coming off the bench, pinch hitting for Jose Siri. We had mentioned Siri earlier and his exploits against the A's. Here's Lowe, a left-handed hitter, and Harris out of the stretch, the infield back, and the pitch is strike on the outside corner. It was May 29th of 2024 in a game that was played between the A's and the Rays in St. Pete. Here's the 0-1 pitch, and Harris throws, and that's taken high, and it was 3-3, top of the ninth. He has had a runner on base, and Geloff drilled a ball that was like 108 miles an hour. And Siri went over the wall. I mean, it was like everybody was thinking, well, that's a sure home run, and the A's have the lead. Here's the 1-1 pitch. Swung on a miss. He robbed Geloff of a two-run homer, kept the game tied. And when the game went to the bottom of the inning, it was Siri at the plate, and he delivered a walk-off base hit. And the Rays beat the A's 4-3. Harris in the 1-2 pitch is swung on, stroke, and down the left field line, a base hit rolling in the corner. One run is going to score, the second run coming to the plate, and the throw and the tag, and the ball skips away from Jonah Heim. Two runs score. Josh Lowe, a little soft line drive over the head of Geloff, and then winding up in foul territory in the left field corner. Two runs score, still nobody out, and now it's 13-6.
2: They had a chance to get him. If that ball doesn't hit the runner, they have a chance. Soderstrom with a throw in.
0: So Neto coming up. Well, you're right. I mean, the Angels facing a huge deficit. That was pretty aggressive base coaching at third by

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5: 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Runner goes. It's swung at a high fly ball to center and deep. Taylor back right to the track at the wall. He will leap and watch it fly. Wilson has done it again.
4: 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Coming up next on A's Cast and the A's Radio Network. 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
6: 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Yeah!
4: To pitching experts.
7: Do, do, do, do. KG, Dr. Emo.
4: And the rest.
8: I'm so fired up, I'm confused.
4: This is A's Talk. Here's your host, Michael Barrable.
9: Left-hander looks in. He comes to play the old. Left-hander looks in. He comes to play the 0-1 pitch. That swung on. Line drive, center field, base hit. Into scores. Rucker ball there around third. The throw to the plate. Not in time. A 2-run single for Gallup. 6-0 A's. Here's the pitch. That's one hard hit ball into center field for a base hit. Rounding third base, McNeil. He's going to come in and score. And the A's lead it 1-0. That's RBI number 30 for Kurtz. And the A's jump out on top. 1-0 here in the third.
10: As the pitch is swung.
9: That's hit into left field for a base hit. Rounding third base, Thomas is going to wave him off. The throw to the plate from the left fielder, Sherry. Not in time! An RBI single for Rooker. It's 4-0 Athletics.
10: 3-2. The guy runners will take off here. They go. The 3-2 pitch is swung on a drive in the right center field gap.
9: Long way to go for Trout and Adele. They can't get it. Balls in. In the score. Nays turns around third. The relay, the throw to the plate. Not in time. A 2-run double for Thomas. 3-0 Athletics.
10: Colby Thomas, a big 2-run double with 2 outs. RBIs 4 and 5 for Colby. His third double of the year, and the A's have a 3-run third.
11: Well, it was an offensive onslaught for the Athletics. They take down the Los Angeles Angels of Anaheim in Orange County, 14-6, the final. It was an offensive outburst that they needed. Just a lot of things went right for the Athletics after the heartbreak last night. 833-625-2278 is the number. And when you look back on last night, you sleep on it, you have a night to process it. And Nick Kurtz said something post-game with Jenny in Dallas that I know struck Towny and Shooty Babbitt on Ace Cast on NBC Sports California, and it struck me too. And Kurtz said that we let JT Ginn down, meaning the offense. Just the 1 run in the ninth. And, you know, for Nick Kurtz, he came up in that situation with the bases loaded, a chance to add on. He grounds into the double play. If Kurtz gets a single there, it's 3-0. So that home run to Neto then becomes a moot point. It's 3-2, and you still have a chance to win the ball game. So I think extra, you know, for Nick Kurtz, he felt, I think, a lot more bad than a lot of the other offense players just because he was in that situation. But for him to come out and say that and kind of own what happened last night on the offense shows his leadership, and I'll get into what he did tonight as well. But it was really striking to me, and Shooty hit it on the head. It just shows where the culture of that clubhouse is. And it shows that this is a different May 2026 Athletics team. A's are 7-10 in May now. Not great. But when you think of the last two Mays, and you think of last year, 7-21 in May. So you've already matched last May's win total. And you got two more with the Angels before you had the Petco to play the Padres this weekend. But with the offense breaking out, that 6-run third really kind of putting your stamp on this game. Now the Angels clawed back. They got it to within 6-4, but then immediately after in the sixth, you get a couple of runs there. Jonah Heim doubling and then scoring on Nick Kurtz's 2-run single. Daryl Hernandez scored on that as well. He reached via the walk. And

0: game over those Padres, who have their four-game win streak come to an end. They are now 11-6 in divisional games this season. Down to the Final Four, getting underway on Wednesday. That's next. Sports Center All Night at ESPN Radio.
1: 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Now the pressure sits squarely on the Thunder in Game 2 at home. How will they respond? 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
0: So they open up with Montreal on Thursday in the Eastern Conference. 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

0: because you're not going to be able to do that. So he's like, all right, well, we're screwed here. We're down 22. I love Josh Hart. We got to figure out that. Landry, come on in. Landry Shamet, awesome three-point shooter. They can't leave you open. So if they guard you, guess what? One less guy in there for that guy, Brunson, to drive. Mike Brown, hell of a job using your bench. Mike Brown is better for this team than Tom Thibodeau is. Tom Thibodeau, for me, had a ceiling. Mike Brown's been to the finals. Who has he been to the finals with? The Cleveland Cavaliers. So they should know that he's going to make these adjustments better than anyone. Yeah, I'm not trying to fire Mike Brown. I see what you're doing over there.
1: Yeah, I'm saying, if Sam Merrill makes that three at the end of the fourth quarter.
0: Mike Brown's off.
1: Same result as game one in the finals last year. You're talking about firing Mike Brown. That's right. It's just insane what happened last night. Yeah.
0: Insane. The Knicks deserve all the credit in the world. Mike Brown deserves all the credit. Jalen Brunson. Mikal Bridges hitting big shot after big shot. Knowing, hey, Mitch. Mitch Robinson, you
1: understand that being ready when his number is called deserves a ton of credit,
0: but
1: too.
0: That's about playing the guys enough during the course of the season. Stay ready so you don't have to get ready. He didn't have to get ready because he's been ready. Even Jordan Clarkson gave them early minutes. Maybe not great ones, but
1: not
0: he played.
1: Great minutes.
2: But think about the difference in a year. Not only is the result different, we are talking about Mike Brown tactically making really smart moves. We're not talking about fatigue. We're not wondering if the Knicks are going to have the firepower to withstand games that go to overtime or games at this type of the time of the year. Excuse me. They seem revitalized in a different way. And Mike Brown deserves a lot of credit for the way that the Knicks have turned it on heading into the playoffs and what they are now, not only after having rest coming in and winning that game, but being able to climb out of this deficit and not panicking and tactically knowing the right moves to make. Mike Brown has been awesome.
1: Yeah, listen, he didn't make the right move in the third quarter, though. Like, I mean, like,
2: credit
1: with Mike Brown in the fourth quarter and overtime, but in the third quarter, playing Mitchell Robinson, what, 4 or 5 minutes? When they employed the hack of Mitch strategy, that's when the Cavs built their lead. They're like, listen, we'd rather foul Mitchell Robinson, not allow your offense to get into a flow, not allow you to get a rhythm and make your shots from deep. We'll rather that than allow Jalen Brunson and Karl Anthony Towns to get going. So, like, credit to Kenny Atkinson for doing that and doing that when he had a lead to try to build the lead, and he was successful. They led by as many as 16 in that third quarter. But then they gave it all back midway through the fourth. And for the life of me, I will not understand why he didn't do something different when it comes to trying to defend Jalen Brunson. I don't care who it is, whether it's Karl Anthony Towns or OG or Landry Shamet or Mikal Bridges. Somebody else is going to have to beat me other than Jalen Brunson. I'm not letting Jalen Brunson go 7-9 in the fourth quarter. I'm just not going to let it happen. I'm not going to let James Harden be on an island with Jalen Brunson. Kenny Atkinson, why didn't you just do what Mike Brown was doing to you? Double team the point guard, double team Donovan Mitchell, double team James Harden as soon as they come across half court and force the extra passes, have your guys rotate, and take your chances with others making wide open shots. And up until that point in the fourth quarter, they weren't making shots. I do not understand it.
0: You just mentioned a name that we probably have not mentioned enough. We will get to that name next. We're on Sportsmanlike, presented by Progressive Insurance.
3: 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Now the pressure sits squarely on the Thunder in Game 2 at home. 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

0: off fashion again last night. Tarps off in St. Louis. Incredible.
1: I think we did that.
2: What just happened?
1: By interviewing Ali Marmol, and then they walk it off later that day. I feel like that's...
0: What, that Herrera with us, the right?
2: What did you say?
0: What?
2: I didn't hear what you just said. Say it again.
0: I said that the Cardinals won in dramatic fashion, walked it off, tarps off, again in St. Louis.
2: Is there anything else you said?
0: I don't think so.
2: Okay, don't lie.
0: I'm not lying.
2: Okay.
3: Well, if you missed it, you missed it.
2: No, I'm allowed to ask a follow-up.
0: No, yeah,
3: but that doesn't mean that she has to give you the
0: if
3: full play-by-play.
2: Nuno was in my ear.
4: I was in his ear telling him Michelle just hit the Chris Paul. We're down 43. We cut the lead to 37 with that. I was just saying that. But also,
3: chip away,
2: that's not fair. You're doing seven things at once on me here.
4: Also, the hypocritical Michelle Smallman being like, no shenanigans during who said it, but like, she'll shenanigans it up during the word of the day.
2: Right,
0: I didn't shenanigan
2: up. Don't know what word it was, but word of the day.
3: You have to have a word.
2: No, I don't.
0: Is this an official guess?
2: Yes.
0: No, there was no word of the day.
2: Why did you lead me down there?
3: I didn't lead you anywhere.
2: Yes, you did.
3: I literally abdicated any responsibility, any role that I had in
2: somehow
3: this
2: somehow you don't
3: I
2: play
3: I said
2: any
3: I was
2: going to
3: stop talking.
0: You know what this was? This was
2: you've now eliminated yourself from two games within one game. You lost game two somehow.
0: This was like in 2006 when Adam Wainwright threw that beautiful, beautiful pitch to Carlos Beltran against the Mets, and he stood there with the bat.
2: Not right.
0: Yeah.
2: You know what I was
0: what
2: just going to do
0: what a terrible
2: also?
0: Job by you. Yes. Terrible.
2: And I was just going to say specifically, and now I don't want to, but I'm going to anyway.
0: Go ahead.
2: After 9 a.m. Eastern yesterday on the podcast, must listen to Ali Marmol, manager of the Cardinals, was so funny and interesting. He literally said to us that he's thought about getting thrown out of a game on purpose just to join the fans in right field that are the Tarps Off fans.
5: Well, maybe you guys should have gotten thrown out of this one for your performance in both games in this segment today. Do you want the last one?
2: Yes. Of course.
6: It's a crazy feeling. You know, to come up and get two wins to keep us going there in the playoffs, it's fun. It's why we play the game, and you know, I think we played well enough to
2: Alex
6: win. So we're looking forward now.
2: New hook of the
0: good job,
1: Evan.
3: Very nice.
1: Two game seven wins
2: for him.
1: Alex Newhook. All right, 3-2, not bad.
3: No, it was bad.
2: The final score does not indicate the way the game was played.
3: It was bad.
2: We lost two games.
1: Some garbage time touchdowns there.
0: You could have put Yvonne Herrera earlier.
1: Wouldn't have helped.
2: What do you mean? The score would have been the same.
3: No, maybe we would have been able to get on a roll. If we got on a roll.
0: That's right.
3: No, I'm digging what Smalls is saying. I'm picking up what she's putting down.
0: Thank
3: she's
0: you.
3: Not wrong. A little momentum.
0: We would have locked in a little more,
5: definitely
0: maybe.
5: Definitely not Dylan Harper.
2: That was bad. I guess the word of the day that didn't exist, and definitely not Dylan Harper. What's the answer?
0: So confident.
2: Dylan Harper.
0: That is definitely not him.
2: Of all the players in the Spurs, it's more likely Bismack Biyombo than it is Dylan Harper.
0: What's the one thing
1: we know about Aaron Rye? He's English.
2: One thing we even talked about is about PayPal, right?
3: Bad. It's bad.
0: It is bad, but let's talk about something good because the NFL schedule dropped and it's time to settle up. There's road trips to plan, tickets to split, tailgates to cover, scores to settle, all the things for the season. 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
3: 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There's only one place to go, which is Game 2 of the Western Conference Finals tonight. Spurs on the road against the Thunder. Spurs took Game 1. Wemby dominated to the tune of 41 points and 24 boards. Something has to be done about that, and I'm predicting that something will be done about that. The Thunder are 6.5-point favorites tonight. It feels like with this line, Vegas is begging you to take the Spurs. We're not going to take the bait. We're going with the Thunder. We're laying a 6.5 at home in what is a must-win game for OKC. So Thunder laying 6.5. It's 100 bucks to make 90. That is the play of the day.
4: We survived a terrible, terrible moment in our history.
1: The most unsportsmanlike moment of the day.
5: That was terrible.
4: Was not a great look.
6: All right, well, there are many things that have happened around the Knicks and Cavs last night. We've talked about so many of them. And one had to do with WWE superstar Danhausen, who, on a side note, when the show ended yesterday, we were sitting here, we were meeting, and our TV was on, and First Take was on, and Danhausen was on the screen. And I went nuts. I'm like, oh my God, is he here? And you guys were like, no, he's not here. Stephen A's in California. That's probably an old bit they did. Like, I don't care. I'm leaving the post-show meeting.
7: So he ran down there.
6: That's right. I'm leaving the post-show meeting. I'm out of here. And I went downstairs to see if Danhausen was there. And Danhausen was there. And then fast forward a few minutes, and there's a green room. And all of a sudden, I look around, and I'm like, this is a fascinating group. It's me. Smalls then showed up. Kevin Weeks, ESPN NHL analyst. Jason McCourty, NFL analyst. Peter Schrager, NFL analyst. Brian Windhorst, ESPN NBA analyst. And Danhausen. And that was the crew, totally randomly, in the green room. And I got to tell you, he was very nice. He was not very evil. So much so that even Smalls left there, who hates me obsessing over Danhausen, but does not hate Danhausen, loving Danhausen. He was wonderful, was he not?
7: He was great, but I did tell him, CC, I was like, I blame you for our misery. And he was like, why? What did I do? And I was like, because Evan is obsessed with you. And all he does is talk about you.
3: That's
7: so it
3: true.
7: Feels like you have cursed CC and myself because we have to deal with Evan and his obsession with you. He did apologize.
3: Well, I mean, if the Knicks continue on their streak and they do, in fact, get to the NBA Finals, Danhausen will be front and center on this show.
6: Because of the fact that he uncursed the Knicks and he cursed the Cavs in part because of his feud with the Mids. Well, kudos to the New York Knicks who had him out at the Garden yesterday. He was on the court pregame, full makeup and get up, and they created a Danhausen Zero jersey for Danhausen yesterday.
3: That's the right thing to do if you're
6: Knicks.
7: No, after what happened last night at the Garden, Danhausen needs to be at every game if you're the Knicks.
3: Oh, yeah. I mean, listen, you ain't won a championship in over 50 years.
7: Feels cursed.
3: Yeah. I mean, you need every bit of luck, fortune, everything you can muster.
7: If the Knicks win the title, put Danhausen in the rafters.
6: Did he get a ring?
3: A Danhausen Zero jersey
7: put
3: in the rafters?
7: Put Danhausen in the rafters.
6: Danhausen get a ring.
3: I don't think the Knicks organization or the fan base are above that. Right next to Springsteen. Right next to Billy Joel.
7: It would be.
6: Bruce, Billy, and Danhausen.
7: It's a major contributing factor to their success.
3: 1,000%.
6: Speaking of dance.
8: No, actually, we're not going to let you go to that one, Ev. With minute left, we have to go to the following one, Javante. Yesterday, Arsenal won the EPL. So if I told you an owner/governor in the last 5 years has won a Premier League title, a Stanley Cup, an NBA Finals, a Super Bowl, owns the stadium that will host the Super Bowl, the CFP National Championship Game, World Cup matches, and the Olympics opening and closing ceremony, plus is the largest landowner in the U.S., we would say what about this gentleman?
3: He's a great owner, great businessman.
8: Smalls, your thoughts?
7: You know, looking around the landscape of the world these days, karma is hibernating. I'm going to need her to wake up. Karma, your beauty rest is over. Wake up, girl. We need you. Come on, sister.
6: You better hope nothing happens. You're going to feel guilty about that. If they start losing?
7: Yeah. Mm. I'm going to feel guilty if
6: they
7: lose.
6: We're on Thursday. We're unsportsmanlike.
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0: ESPN Radio, the ESPN app, SiriusXM Channel 80, ESPN Plus. Thanks for finding us however you found us. We are David Dennis Jr. and Randy Scott. ESPN Radio is presented by Progressive Insurance, AAA State ESPN with the phone number. Jason Kidd, maybe it's a news dump by the Mavericks, but Masai Ujiri is putting his fingerprints on this franchise already. Jason Kidd relieved of his duties as head coach, and the official wording, both sides mutually agreeing to part ways. It ends Kidd's five-season tenure as head coach. He did take the Mavs to the NBA Finals. They lost to the Boston Celtics, but the move comes under new team president Masai Ujiri, who recently was brought on, given full authority by Mavericks governor Patrick Dumont to reshape the basketball side of the organization. And it's hard not to look at this as sort of getting rid of all or most, if not all, of the vestiges of those in charge when they traded Luka.
1: You got to get the stank off. That's pretty much what this feels like. You got to get that stank off of the Luka trade, and Jason Kidd was part of it. But also, I'm not sure if Jason Kidd wants to be or is the right guy to be part of or what could be a rebuild. Like, I think Dallas is going to come off of Kyrie Irving. They're going to listen to trades for him, and this is going to be a rebuilding team. And Jason Kidd, I'm not sure is the guy for that job. I think he's a better coach when you have a team that is trying to make a playoff run, that has the pieces. Like, he was a great coach for Dallas to make the finals with. He's not a guy that you're going to start from scratch with.
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1: All right, here we go. Battleborn on a Wednesday. Justin Watkins in the middle of the show. Lots to get into on the legal front. Also, a big VGK preview. We got a lot to follow up on the Golden Knights. Not only at the beginning of the Western Conference Finals, but yesterday management spoke about the whole nonsense, the tomfoolery, brouhaha with the NHL down in Anaheim after Game 6 in the last series. Willie's here. It's Cofield. James is back in the Finley Toyota Studios. As I said, and you heard it, we're at the Battleborn Broadcast Center. You're feeling good, huh?
2: I am feeling a little bit more like myself again. Still got a leg in the cage, as I call it, but back in the gym a couple of weeks in a row now, doing upper body stuff, and back here on ESPN Radio. So Aces this Saturday, true home opener. I don't count the T-Mobile stuff as. It's a bit of a cluster for me. That the ring, the whole thing. It was a show. It was more like a show. To me, that was an exhibition. They got clunked. There's 43 other games that they can do. They got 21 other home games. They open their home season this weekend, and of course, hosting De'Erica and Kelsey Plum, the Spark. So, yeah, big week, good week, feeling good. Let's go. Let's do it.
1: I got a giveaway coming out here because we're in a good mood. 364-1100. Like, we wouldn't give it away if we were in a bad mood, right? 364-1100. Guns N' Roses playing on the 22nd of August. You can get your tickets now at Ticketmaster.com. James is going to hook you up on the phones. Caller 777. 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August 22nd. Guns N' Roses, Allegiant Stadium. 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Later on, we're going to talk some Aces at multiple points during the show. Some WNBA. We'll have some Aces tickets as well. So we'll have those going out before the end of the show. I'm kind of fired up. I had a little pushback on a social media post I put up yesterday.
2: Oh boy.
1: I'll probably get into that in the future. But I got really worked up about an hour ago.
2: That's hard to
1: do. There's a lot, maybe extra worked up. There's a lot of athletes out there who, they don't care about me, but I care about them. And I'd go to bat for them. I'd throw. I'd defend them. And on the top of the list, I got to tell you, I think I freaked him out the last time I talked to him face-to-face, the interview at the Final Four. I love no man like I love Joey Chestnut.
2: Oh, yeah, that's your boy. That is your boy.
1: Well, he's an American hero. And he'll be on Showcase again. This 250 thing, you know, that'll come and go. The legacy of Joey Chestnut winning another Nathan's on the 4th of July, that lasts forever. And I told Chestnut, like, you are the greatest athlete of this generation. And he was like, whoa, okay, that's really high praise. I'm like, no, it's not high praise. You deserve it. He's an elite athlete. He's the most dominant athlete of the last 25 years. And then I see something come across the wire that he just got sentenced to a little slap on the wrist, a little probation. Did you see that he got into an altercation a couple of months ago? And I thought to myself, boy, oh, boy. If I was hanging out with my guy, Joey Chestnut, and someone came up on him, and there's some physicality, well, I'm jumping in. So what do you think happened here?
2: I saw you put it in, and I didn't read everything.
1: Oh, no.
2: But, well.
1: The dreaded didn't read the rundown.
2: I wanted to wait. Until so it was live, so I could see it and get a natural reaction.
1: Organic.
2: Yes.
1: We only do organic here.
2: And
1: we
2: I'm
1: don't,
2: guessing
1: we don't get organized.
2: That I'm guessing that somebody came up and had something snarky to say, got in his face about being,
1: well,
2: who do you think you are, the eater, the food.
1: I'm not sure that's what happened. Headline: America's most popular competitive eater, Joey Chestnut, is now serving probation after pleading guilty to slapping a man inside of a Westfield bar earlier this year. Around 1 a.m., March 21st, Westfield Police Department, I think that's Indiana, took a report from a man who claimed to be assaulted in Joe's Grill. Affidavit reveals that the man noticed Chestnut due to his celebrity status and began to speak with him. I mean, who wouldn't, right? The man says he reached out to shake Chestnut's hand, and he was slapped in the face.
2: Whoa.
1: Shortly after the slap, court documents reveal Chestnut made statements saying, quote, everything is okay, quote, nothing happened. Both the victim and another man with him then left the bar. The investigation continued with Joey Chestnut, who initially asked what had happened and was, quote, seemingly unaware of the situation while speaking to the police, quote, was pretty drunk and didn't remember. So, listen, man, these things happen. Every once in a while you get slapped in the face. You do the slapping. But he didn't know much of the situation. He did say that he walked home from the bar once it was closed. So this is my favorite part of this. According to the documents, police showed Joey Chestnut the video of the incident, to which he responded, quote, that did not look nice. That's my man right there. He owned up to it. He saw what he did. And he was like, well, that wasn't nice. Okay. So he got 180 hours of probation. And now he's got a mark on his record. He's permanently stained as a violent criminal. And I'll tell you this. Like I said, I'll have his back if we're hanging out. Don't mess with him.
2: But
1: and here's the thing. If I'm out with him, you ask me first.
2: If you can
1: talk to Chestnut, and then you can shake his hand. Otherwise, you go through me.
2: I have a problem with that.
1: And with me or him?
2: With what you just said,
1: obnoxious guy who just wanted to say hi.
2: I have two things to say about this.
1: Sure.
2: I have a problem with what you just said, number one.
1: Why?
2: Number two, have you ever been in your younger days or college days when you had your bravado?
1: I don't have much of my bravado left, you're right.
2: You ever been slapped in the face?
1: Yes.
2: Like you, where you deserved it, because you...
1: Oh, I don't think I ever deserved it. I mean, you know what, afterwards I usually... I got a slap in the face. I didn't think I deserved it. I've been punched in the face many times. Afterwards, was I like, yeah, I deserved it? Probably. Yeah. I've taken a couple of good knocks.
2: I was cracked in the bridge of my nose, and then I was slapped in the face when I was 18, 19 at the Shark Club.
1: And at the Shark, of course, at the Shark Club.
2: And I fully deserved it for what I was saying.
1: I was hoping it was on State Street. I was hoping it was on Warwick.
2: No, they're not.
1: You got between Dion.
2: No, nobody was ever going to mess with me at State Street. Johnny Russo wouldn't have it.
1: Johnny Russo, watch Dion Warwick slap you right in the face.
2: I can't tell the story as to why I was slapped. I'll tell you off the air, and then if we can share it later in the grab bag, we can share it. But I probably shouldn't share it, even though statute of limitations are way gone. But here's what I have a problem with. If you're hanging out with your guy Chestnut, you got to come to you first.
1: Hey, why not?
2: To think about even talking to you.
1: Why he's out without security is beyond me.
2: Last week, we had a fantastic time at Nevada Brewing Works.
1: We did. Nevada Brewing Works, sure.
2: And you invited people. It was a little watch party, and there were a lot of people for your new beer, and we ordered food, and it was getting packed.
1: Yeah.
2: People, you know, I listened to the show. I listened to people coming up. Not once did you step in and say, whoa, whoa, whoa, before you approach Willie.
1: Well.
2: I am who I am.
1: I mean, do I have to hurt your feelings by explaining this? I mean, there's a difference. I'm sorry, man. I love you, but you're not Chestnut. Yeah, I saw a couple of reactions to Joey Chestnut getting probation for slapping a guy in the face. And one of the Twitter reactions was, oh, you got slapped in the face by the hot dog guy. And I wrote back, I was like, guy's like 6'2", 215 with big mitts. Like, let's not joke around her.
2: And he's thick. Like, he's we've interviewed them. We've interviewed the bodybuilding company.
1: He's like a bodybuilder, but, you know, what's Mickey's husband's name there? Nick Wary? He's not Nick Wary. I mean, Nick Wary's like 5'10",
2: but nevertheless, they're in shape.
1: Most of them are in good shape now. That's the misnomer of that. They're, you know, Badlands Bookers, who's a lemonade drinker, but used to be an elite hot dog eater, but he's just too fat. His stomach is lined with too much fat. He can't eat.
2: Yeah.
1: He can eat, but he can't speed eat. These are athletes. Have respect. Please.
2: 100%.
1: Otherwise, it's going to get ugly. Speaking of ugly, last night, Cavaliers squandered a big lead. And then let me tell you, that overtime, they had nothing left. There are times when you watch a team blow a lead and then get forced to overtime, and somehow they recover. They shake it off, and it's hey, we survived. Yeah, we blew it. But they recover and they respond. The Cavs did not. And then the sad part is, I like James Harden. He's been a punching bag forever. Mm-hmm. He cannot play defense at this age, but especially against Jalen Brunson. And they brought him no help. There were almost no switches. I mean, Brunson was pushing him. Jalen Brunson was pushing around.
2: Yeah.
1: 6'6", whatever. He was 220-pound James Harden. It got ugly. And I feel bad for Harden because his playoff legacy isn't great. And then you don't need this where he's getting just slaughtered by the little guy.
2: And the problem is, when you say, you know, well, you can't play at this age against the young guy, the problem is his knock has always been he doesn't play defense.
1: Right.
2: So even when he was in his younger days and had younger legs and had good knees and had he was a little more agile, he was always a scorer, but he couldn't play defense. Now, he can't play defense. He couldn't play defense before. Now he still can't play defense, and he especially can't keep up with the younger guy. So, yeah, and he was getting knocked around pretty good today on all the different shows I was listening to early morning and then mid morning on national, and it was just, you know, it the problem that I had with all of their rants was the conversation gravitated toward him, if not Kenny Atkinson, but it immediately went to or ended up on James Harden, and I don't think it's fair because he didn't lose the game by him. The Cavs blew it collectively. They blew the lead collectively, and then you got a coach who, I think his comments in his post-game presser was like, yeah, that's probably on me. I like to sit on him. Talking about timeouts. Dude, sit on them for what? You putting them in your 401k?
1: Yeah.
2: I got news for you. The Brinks truck isn't pulling up to your funeral and putting timeouts in your with anything. I mean, what the heck?
1: That's a good line.
2: Two timeouts left before it goes into OT. What are you waiting on, bud?
1: Cleveland radio today reacted strongly.
3: What was Kenny Atkinson doing last night? What is that? I don't know if I'd let him coach tomorrow night. What was that? Then, dude, Kenny, I'm going to say this, and you messed up. You messed up. You got to own it. You got to own it. You can't come out and tell me that you didn't adjust right. The guy torches your 38-year-old guard. You never stopped. No timeouts. You coached a game last night.
1: That could be one of my favorite tricks of social media now. A live terrestrial radio show. I think it's terrestrial for the entirety of the show. And then putting a beep in. Should we just artificially put in curse words?
2: Just because?
1: Just beeps. Willie cursed 7 times on live radio. Come at us, SCC.
2: Yeah.
1: So he goes after the coach. And Atkinson did not have a fine moment or moments down the stretch. I thought the Knicks were tougher. Other Brunson was tougher. OG Anunoby was tougher. The rebounding was tougher. They gave up the ball way too easily. And the other thing is, Donovan Mitchell is a superstar. He kind of just disappeared. Like, you got to go get the ball. And if I watched Mobley take one more friggin' 3-pointer or try to get a 27-footer, I was going to vomit.
2: And this is where we talk about teams, whether it's the Carolina Hurricanes, the Oklahoma City Thunder, the, you know, whomever, where they've had that extra rest. You go, well, is Russ going to settle in? And maybe it appears too, but then all of a sudden, a lot of that rest comes to life for overcoming, you know, because the Cavs are going to come in with momentum and adrenaline and coming off a huge series win and thinking they got it in the bag and then coast, and then all of a sudden everything kicks in and the Knicks remember who they are. So, yeah, I think the Knicks proved to everybody why they advanced and won the way that they won the first two rounds. And I got to wonder if the Cavaliers respond to this mentally. I mean, because you talk about how they disappeared in the overtime. I don't know if it was they were out of gas or they were just mentally gassed in what they had just done, and then they were in a daze.
1: San Antonio and OKC go back at it tonight, 5:30 tip. I'll tell you what I'm betting in that one. And also, I do believe the Cavs will bounce back, so I think the Cavs are going to still win this series. I thought there were a lot of good signs in the game last night. On the way back, a little more NBA, and then we'll turn our attention to the Aces. They do have a game on Saturday as Brandy Flores on the LV Sports Network staff had a chance to catch up with Asia Wilson.
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5: Showing a stalled bus, 15 northbound after Flamingo, causing some slowing there. Also an accident, Mountain Vista northbound at Twain, Western Beltway northbound at Russell, and I-11 northbound, a stalled semi at Horizon.
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13: Tonight is Bark on the Berm night as the Las Vegas Aviators host the Albuquerque Isotopes. First pitch set for 7:05. And it's game one of the Western Conference Finals in the Stanley Cup playoffs as the Vegas Golden Knights are in Colorado. 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
15: All right, Willie, we were just talking about the Knicks storming back. Gigantic comeback, Cavs blowing it. By the way, what should be the header? The storming back part or the Cavs blowing it?
16: Cavs, my opinion, Cavs blowing it because there are certain elements that you can apply to it. The Knicks did their part, but the Cavs could have prevented that, starting with Atkinson blowing the timeouts.
15: William Hill Sportsbook odds on the series. Knicks minus 450. Cavs back at plus 340. Oklahoma City minus 115. Spurs up 1-0 minus 105. What's the more attractive? What's the most attractive bet of all of those? Knicks minus 450, Cavs plus 340, right. OKC minus 115. This is for the audience. San Antonio minus 105.
16: If I'm putting my money, I'm playing the Knicks.
15: You're going to lay the biggest number?
16: Yeah.
15: You don't want either dog.
16: I don't like either. Well, what's San Antonio?
15: Minus 105. I mean, you're not getting a big price, but basically a toss-up. But they're up 1-0. They've stolen home court.
16: Yeah. I like the Spurs and the Knicks to go, but if you're asking me to win the whole thing, I like the Knicks.
15: So I'm on the opposite side of you. I would take the Cavs plus the 340. I think they are going to win the series, and I still think Oklahoma City is going to storm back. All right, storm's a little bit strong. I think they're going to win the series at minus 115, but it is OKC is a dangerous bet because little JW is back, Jalen Williams, and I feel like he's very much on the edge of potentially going back out again after being out multiple months with a hammy. So San Antonio was really impressive the other day, but and De'Aaron Fox should be back, but I didn't like all the turnovers, and they're really young at guard, and while Stephon Castle's been in the league a couple of years, Dylan Harper played well, but, man, they were really loose with the ball. I don't think they get away with that. If that's a consistent theme throughout the series.
16: I don't know. I think Wimby's playing with a chip on his shoulder.
15: My God, he's good.
16: The MVP conversation, you know, as far as – I just think that – I think this is – in the Western Conference, the same way we saw Oklahoma City last year sort of seize control and make their presence known, I think that – that's going to be San Antonio this year. I just don't know. I just feel as if, you know, there are certain franchises, there are certain groups, or certain, you know, I mean, we're seeing it right here in Las Vegas, right? Bruce Cassidy ran his tenure to its fullest, and now Tortorella has got a team. You know, he's in the right place. I have to wonder if the Knicks just needed a jolt with the change. Thibodeau's out. And now the Knicks are playing the way that they're playing. The elements have come together. The chemistry is there. And they've got the right coach in place to get them to the NBA Finals. So I think that it's – I've been impressed with the Knicks this entire postseason. But I've been impressed with the Spurs, too, more than I've been impressed with the Thunder. So that's why I think that's the NBA Finals we're going to see. So you and I are complete opposite. Sounds like another dinner's coming.
15: I don't need dinner on this one.
16: Oh, okay.
15: No, I'm taking a bigger dog.
16: Friday,
15: I'm going zigzag approach on the series bet. Basketball 5:30 with the Spurs and OKC. Women's basketball, first game of the night, is Portland and Indiana. That's a 4 o'clock start. News in, Willie. Fever guard Caitlin Clark will not play against Portland. Scott Agnes says, I'm told it's part of a strategic management plan for the season. Tonight is the Fever's fourth game in 8 days. What are we managing?
16: I don't know, but here's the thing. If that's the case and all of a sudden we're doing load management in a 44-game season,
15: with a 24-year-old?
16: Who supposedly, by some people's standards, is the greatest women's basketball player in the world, and that is supposedly the savior of the WNBA, and is supposedly the reason that all these women are getting paid millions of dollars now because she's selling out arenas? Yes, I've got a problem with that.
15: Well, it's a legit back issue. They seem to be kind of hiding what it is, but now not so much if they have a strategic management plan.
16: Well, then she lied in the first game.
15: Who lied?
16: Caitlin Clark.
15: What'd she say?
16: They asked her, what did she run to the back through twice during the game? She's like, oh, I just have, I just need adjustment. It just gets out of the slot. They just readjust it real quick. There was no treatment. She said nothing about treatment. She said nothing. She said it just goes out of place and I needed to get it adjusted. That's it.
15: Someone responded by saying to this guy, Scott Agnes, if it is strategic, why was it not announced before now? Why was she not on the injury report, ? And I don't know why I say ? This is straight up deceptive by the Fever. I mean, this is what happens in all sports. They do have a point. If it is a strategic plan, then she probably should be at least listed as probable or questionable on an injury report. We're all benefiting here, especially these leagues, from betting. You can at least have respect for the books and the players, bettors.
16: Sorry,
15: that gives the opponent an advantage.
16: I'm scrolling through yesterday's email.
15: You see anything?
16: I don't see anything about all I see is availability, the Zoom info, pregame availability. And you know what? He's right. Game status report, Indiana, no injuries to report. Pregame, player availability, tier one access only. The 90 to 75 mark, Caitlin Clark. So as of yesterday at 2:01 Pacific time, she was playing.
15: Let's see. There's a lot of reaction on this. Wayne said she went to the dressing room two games ago, like Willie said, for treatment, and they tried to play it down. Has been keeping back wrapped on bench, took herself out of the last game. I never liked her playing too much golf in the offseason. She's got nagging back issues now. Another one. Love that it is a, quote, strategic decision, presumably known 72 hours ago, but they waited to let everyone know about this, quote, planned game off until 2 hours before tip-off. I hadn't thought of this angle. I was mentioning the bettors and the sportsbooks. How about the ticket buyers? This person says, at what point do ticket holders paying big premiums just look to bail out? As you build a sport, can you have any respect for your ticket holders?
16: That was what I was alluding to in terms of the last point I said, and all the, you know, the sold out arenas. You can't do that you can do whatever you want. If she's legitimately hurt, then I have no problem with it. 100%.
15: I have a question for you.
16: Okay.
15: If this were a male player, would you ask this question?
16: Yes.
15: No, that's what the commish pulls.
16: Yes.
15: She puts up the female shield. Coach Brian said, not loving this from a fan perspective. I understand your strategy side, protecting your franchise player over a long season matters more than one regular season game, but this feels slimy. We'll check back in on this and get more reaction on no Caitlin Clark tonight. Asia Wilson and the Aces are going to be playing on Saturday. They get a little extended period off here after a busy schedule coming out of the gate yesterday at practice at the facility. Brandy Flores of LB Sports Network talked to Asia Wilson, and Asia started out the conversation talking about resiliency.
17: I mean, it showed that we are resilient. It showed that we're not going to let one game dictate how we need to show up for the rest of the games. And I think going on the road was a good test for us because it is hard, but we win our championships on the road, so we got to buckle down. So I'm very happy about how our team really just gelled together over this road trip after a hard loss.
18: And you, especially coming off that game in Atlanta, you guys really dug deep after the game. Coach Becky said, I think their legs were just tired. Mm-hmm. How important is this rest going to be this week as you guys don't have a game until Saturday?
17: Huge. The biggest thing, she just told us, like, get our legs back. We did a lot in a course of a week. The biggest thing is just making sure that we're ready for the moment come Saturday for the Sparks, and then we go from there.
18: And obviously you guys know what it takes to dig deep and win, especially in those tough moments. With Kennedy Carter coming into this team was a huge factor, especially in Atlanta and then those last stretch of games that you guys have had. What kind of difference has she made, especially coming off the bench?
17: Yeah, I mean, she's a big energy player for us. When someone can come in and just give us a little spark, it's huge. A lot of teams can't really prep for that. So she's been huge for us. I mean, all of our additions have been very, very helpful towards us as the starters, but also our team as a whole. So we're appreciative to have them coming in ready to work, because that's what it's going to take. It's going to take all of us.
18: So did you know that the record for most Player of the Week awards is 33? You're at 29 now. Is that something that, you know, I know you probably just don't chase things like that, but to get that recognition, what does that really mean for you?
17: It's a blessing. It really is. Just considering how great players in this league are and how many great weeks we have, just to be named, it's a blessing. But, yeah, that's pretty cool to just have my name in the list, on the list. But we still got a lot more work to do.
18: You speculate you get in that top spot this year, maybe, hopefully?
17: You know, I hope so. Now that it's out there, I might as well go for it.
18: Asia, thank you so much.
17: Thank you.
16: So Asia's always going to deflect to the path that was laid by the greats before her. She's always going to deflect to her teammates. But she's always going to recognize what's in front of her, and if she, you know, she loves the accolades, but she wants them to come organically. She doesn't feel, she's not chasing anything, but as they come, she recognizes and acknowledges them, because she also knows that she's deserving of it from all the work that she's put in. So it's, I love the way she always crafts her words, and she's very genuine in how she says it, because she will at times, there's a little bit of a brag in there, but it's always a humble brag, and she's always gracious. And the best part about it, like I said, is she's always giving credit to the path that's been laid by the greats, and she's always crediting her teammates.
15: On the subject of 29 Players of the Week awards, Player of the Week awards,
16: yeah,
15: I don't agree with Brandy that she doesn't chase those kinds of things. I think she absolutely does. I think she loves having benchmarks, records to go after.
16: Yeah.
15: So
16: she thinks about it, but I don't think, like, in the game, in the moment, she doesn't think about it. But yeah, 100%. Like, let's put it this way. If she didn't, we still wouldn't. Well, you haven't heard about it yet this year, but we did hear about it at least once or twice last year. Mm-hmm. We wouldn't hear about the fourth place vote in an MVP voting a couple of years ago.
15: She's always looking for outside motivation.
16: Right.
15: It only drives her even more. That's just the way, that's the unique clause. Actually, it's not unique. I was going to say she's unique in that way. That's the way a lot of great athletes are. They take anything that could be perceived, like you said, you know, and one MVP vote that didn't go her way. They file that away, and they're like, all right, you don't believe in me. Like, everyone, 99.9% of people believe in you. But that 0.1%, that's going to freaking drive me. It's Cofield and Company here on this Wednesday. Justin Watkins coming up on the Brandon Sorsby case. So we'll be hitting that in the 4 o'clock hour. But on the way back, really good cause put out there by the Raiders with their silver and black gala. We'll get into that and then turn our attention to Game 1 of the Western Conference Finals. Your Golden Knights are taking on the Avs, and Willie's got some of the biggest challenges the Golden Knights face against Colorado.
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0: Cofield and Company, Battleborne Broadcast Center, Battleborne Injury Lawyer. 766-1400 is the call from anywhere in the state of Nevada number. Puck drop for Knights and Avalanche at 5 o'clock. You can flip right now to our sister station. If you want to hear all the hardcore hockey coverage, they do a great job. RTHG, Ryan the Hockey Guy, as they get ready for Game 1 of the Western Conference Finals. I'm fired up. I think this is really cool. We'll get to it here in 10 minutes and then hit it again multiple times throughout the show. Raiders had a really cool event over the weekend. Silver and Black Gala. Raised a lot of money. What was the cause, Willie?
1: Well, they six nonprofit organizations received support from the Raiders Foundation, and basically to expand mental health services, prevention programming, crisis support, community-based care across Southern Nevada. Of course, it is Mental Health Awareness Month. We got Men's Mental Health Awareness Month coming up. So, as you mentioned, I mean, their third annual Silver and Black Gala, $2.5 million, and it's to support the mental health initiatives. And the event included thousands of guests, nearly 1,000 guests, business leaders, public officials, celebrities, Raiders alumni and current players, other members of the Raiders organization. The gala continued a legacy of impact. Of course, I'm reading for this from a press release. Last year's event, the foundation raised $3 million for Nevada mental health organizations, distributing $1.5 million to community organizations throughout the year and awarding the remaining $1.5 million at last night's gala. So, the organizations that they donated: Boys and Girls Clubs of Southern Nevada, LVMPD Wellness Bureau, Behind the Blue, Help of Southern Nevada, Shannon West Homeless Youth Center, Olive Crest, the LGBTQ Center of Las Vegas, and NAMI Southern Nevada, which is the National Alliance of Mental Illness, which I've had a close alliance with through the ACEs. I've done a couple of stories on them. The ACEs just did their annual event. They generally do it the first road trip of the season, because it's in May, Mental Health Awareness Month, and they have teenagers, high school athletes. They'll come in and they do it on the practice court. They have three stations set up. So the Aces just did theirs last week. The Raiders donating a huge chunk at their Silver and Black Gala. So really kudos to them, obviously, for what they do and embracing it at a time when it's really at the forefront, not just of athletes, but in society as far as mental health and urging people and getting people to come out and talk. So it's organizations like this to support those people that maybe struggle in being upfront about their mental illness or being able to feel comfortable and having a confidant to talk about. So again, we've seen this time and time again from when the Raiders back in 2020, when they were still up in Oakland, when they started reaching out to local high schools, doing the Friday night game of the week, and they'd have a table set up, and they were reaching out to the high school football teams, and then slowly infiltrating themselves into the community. And now, of course, they're entrenched, obviously, in Southern Nevada and doing everything that they can. So the continued support when it comes to mental health, obviously, for me is something that I love to see with the local teams getting involved in. And you can see the widespread organizations in terms of the genres that they're hitting, right? In terms of the police, the Boys and Girls Club, the LGBTQ, they're hitting everybody, if you will. And they actually honored Jay Glazer was a recipient, and Carl Nassib, former player, who of course came out openly gay player for the Raiders. So pretty cool event.
0: Was Glaze there?
1: Yeah, he they had a couple of quotes. I didn't read the quotes, but I didn't read them on the air. But
0: I want to go back to last week when we were talking about Dana White getting on guys for expressing interest and support in mental health and reaching out to people and being, in Glazer's case, a shining example that it's okay to admit that you have problems. I wonder what the conversations are between those two guys. And
1: his quote,
0: because I know you can see Dana's bosses are actually, I don't know if you saw this yesterday, but part of the big investment group was Egon Durbin, that's going to eventually own up to like 40% of the Raiders, even more than Mark Davis. Part of the group includes Ari Emanuel and Mark Shapiro from TKO, who are Dana White's bosses.
1: I want to touch on two things, because I was thinking about this over the weekend. I was thinking about this specifically because we brought it up. I can't remember who we were talking. We talked to, I think, Xavier. Yeah. But first with Jay Glazer, his quote was, first, this is incredible what the Raiders are doing. God bless me with the ability to communicate, so I'm going to use that to try and help other people. When we're willing to share our scars, we turn them into strength, into something that connects us as teammates with nothing to hide. That's what builds a true team, a championship team. I'm proud to stand with you and be a part of this team tonight. So Jay Glazer, whatever he may be going through, the things that he's done, being a recipient. In regards to Dana White, I do want to say this in defense of Dana, and this is all assuming. I think whenever we've heard Dana White talk about mental health, men's mental health, men coming out in public saying, you know, I'm hurting, I need to talk, or I'm having a bad day. If you paid attention, I don't mean you, Steve, I'm just saying in general and garden variety talk here. He always says, you know, men coming out and they're on these posts or they're tweeting or they're saying, I'm feeling really vulnerable today.
0: Well, I'm going to read you what he said.
1: Go ahead.
0: I'll go back and read you what he said. Okay. He goes, I hate this whole men's mental health bull crap.
1: Yep.
0: Stronger. That they talk about. Unfortunately, when you're a man, you are the provider. You are the one who takes care of your family, you know? You're the example for your kids when they grow up and your sons and, you know, your daughters. And unfortunately, you can't be that guy. I see these guys posting on social media, quote, I had a bad day and I'm so sad and all this other crazy ass.
1: Right. So, and in the past, he's talked about posting, making it public. He's also said, you know what? You're having a bad day. You're having, and I'm paraphrasing here. You're going through something. Suck it up and get to, you know, then get through it. Toughen up type of thing. So I think that there's a part of that I do have a problem with, obviously, that he hates this thing because you know what? You have people in your organization that have mental illness issues because I've had multiple conversations with different men in that organization, whether be it in the corporate structure or fighters, that they have their own issues. So if you have a problem with it, then fire them and get rid of UFC. But I also think that Dana, what he means is you're the provider, you're supposed to be tough. So if you're going through it, fine, but find a way to get through it without look. I think that part of me wants to think that Dana White does have empathy for people who have suicidal ideation, who have depression issues. And what he's saying is, go get help, but don't be a martyr about it. Don't be on social media, be a martyr about it. A lot of people, I still get a lot of comments and a lot of hate from anonymous accounts on Instagram, and it's like, hey, at this point, or from close allies would be like, hey, are you okay? I saw your post. I'm like, yeah, to be honest with you, I'm fine. I just have a lot of people. You'd be surprised how many people message me that they're just looking for positive posts or positive videos or positive quotes to remember that it's okay to not be okay because I've now taken that stand for the past 4 or 5 years. So you become an advocate. So a lot of times I'm posting just to uplift others and people are worried, oh, Willie, are you okay? Have you slipped of this, that? So I'm not trying to be a martyr for anybody. But part of me wants to think that maybe that's what Dana means and give him the benefit of the doubt. But I do think that he's being a hard ass and taking that stance at times. And he needs to realize that this is a real issue. And it's going to take someone close to him to put a bullet in their head. And he's going to wake up and realize that it is an issue.
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2: 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And it's game one of the Western Conference Finals in the Stanley Cup playoffs as the Vegas Golden Knights are in Colorado. 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
4: 5 o'clock puck drop. Knights are pretty sizable dogs in this Western Conference Finals against Colorado. News in, though, Kel McCarr is out in the game.
5: Huge.
4: You know, VGK is trying to put aside some of the distractions that, frankly, were created by torts and the NHL thinks by the action of the Golden Knights. And Kelly McCrimmon kind of owned up to it yesterday. I saw a lot of people slamming him for it. I thought what he said was pretty solid. A couple of things he talked about. Yesterday he said we were in New York. We had a hearing with the NHL regarding the events following Game 6. That was the Anaheim series. We missed a great opportunity that night to connect with our fans and share with them the victory of the playoff series. I've always felt in a playoff series, when you win the series, you galvanize the bond with your fan base. We missed that opportunity by not having John available to do postgame. That's on John for failing to do that. That's on me as a general manager of the hockey club. That's not at the feet of our comms people who made other arrangements with each of you to accommodate tight quarters in and around our dressing room post game. We have no explanation other to say that we were wrong, and we assure you it will not happen again. The league has spoken on that matter. We have spoken on the matter. Neither John or I will be taking any questions on this, so kind of a prepared statement. But I like the prepared statement. There's, even if you just think it's window dressing, there's an admission that, hey, we made a mistake. And if you believe, hey, they're only doing this so they can get the second round pick back, maybe that's it. But it still takes something to go out there and go, we were wrong. Not everyone does that.
5: No. Wait a minute. Oh. The statement that they're saying is not window dressing to get the pick. That was after they were denied the pick.
4: Right.
5: So there is the belief that the decision was already done.
4: There is the belief that they can still.
5: No.
4: This could be remedied down the road.
5: Oh, no, I don't get it. I think it's done.
4: If Torch is gone. You could you know, behind the scenes go and make another case. Now you think it's done?
5: Nah, that's it. The NHL's, ten toes down, okay. Torch, permanent or not, they lost it, and Torch blew it for them. But I would like to point out, in true Willie pat the self on the back in this situation, yeah. I did say last week specifically, this falls on Torch, and leave the PR department alone, because if they did anything, it was handed down from someone up high front office. And Kelly said, this is him, this is on me, but it is not on our comms department. So, I could totally see everything that went down and how, you know. But I agree with everything you just said. I mean, kudos to Kelly to come out immediately, start his pressure in addressing the situation, let it, and I don't have a problem with him saying, and we won't be, because how long are we going to drag this out? How many questions could you possibly have? You have what, here's what it is, here's what he said. Whatever you could possibly ask, other than ask Tortorella, why did you do what you did? He's going to turn around and say, we have to catch a bus. We were on a, and then if he's going, you know what? If you don't think he's going to lie, he's just going to say, oh, I was unaware. I thought that we had to get there because of the curfew, the flight curfew. It's better to just take what they said, go with it, and move on. There's a Western Conference final being played. Let's focus on this. And I kind of agree.
4: The Cassidy stuff coming up in less than 10 minutes. The Knights denying permission right now for Bruce Cassidy to interview with other organizations. Some of the keys in this series, up on the Hockey News by, who wrote this one?
5: Hannah Kirkup.
4: Okay. She talked about center depth.
5: Yeah.
4: Saying the Golden Knights are much stronger with William Karlsson back in the lineup, but the center depth on the Avs side is pretty crazy.
5: It is, with Nazem Kadri, Nathan MacKinnon, Brock Nelson, Jack Drury. I mean, this is one of the fastest, one of the most effective and efficient groups. I mean, people always think of the Edmonton Oilers when you talk about forwards because of Leon Draisaitl and Connor McDavid. But when you talk about center depth and you talk about effective wingers and efficiency, the Colorado Avalanche is why they won the President's Trophy. It's why they had the best record in the league. It's just a matter of catching up with the team that's hotter, going against the hottest goaltender, whoever it may be. That's why we haven't seen the President's Trophy winner win the Stanley Cup since 2012 when the Chicago Blackhawks won it. They've now got the two biggest challenges in front of them, that being Vegas, and if they get past Vegas, potentially Carolina, if Carolina gets past Montreal. But I got news for you. If Montreal gets by Carolina, Montreal, we just talked about the NBA odds. Put your money on Montreal, because then all of a sudden we're falling into the NHL storyline of years past, where the hottest team with the best goal, with the hottest goal, not best, but hottest goaltender. So that being said, Colorado does have incredible center depth. They have incredible offensive proficiency. And the biggest thing about this team, their forwards, not just their centermen, are 200-foot players. They can get it done at both ends of the ice.
4: Less than a minute left. How big is the role going to be from some of the defensemen on VGK side in terms of pitching in on offense?
5: Well, it will be, but that's the good thing about this team is they've always had guys that will fire from the blue line when needed, but you have a couple of guys who can handle the puck, led by Shea Theodore. I think Noah Hanifin has gotten new life, and I think, you know what I think most about Noah Hanifin? The Olympics really sparked life back into him, so he's been playing a lot better since then. So I think that, by the way, Mark Stone skated today with the scratches. There's no, and Tortorella came in and said, I have no comment on the injuries, no updates. If he wasn't playing, I think he would have said he's not playing. Something tells me there's a smoke screen. Don't be surprised if Mark Stone plays tonight, huge, with Cale Makar out.
4: We are at Battleborne Injury Lawyers in the Battleborne studios. You can call from anywhere in the state of Nevada to Battleborne. Matt Hoffman, Justin Watkins, 766-1400 is the number.
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1: Hour, we continue getting ready for the Western Conference Finals. Golden Knights in Colorado. We were just talking about some of the distractions around the organization, which also include Bruce Cassidy, who was relieved of his duties with 8 games left in the season. McCrimmon says the other day, quote, teams have asked permission to speak with Bruce. We've been consistent that our focus currently is on the Stanley Cup playoffs, and the teams have respected that. I've spoken with Bruce. He understands this as well. We bring in Justin Watkins, who is a big, big follower of VGK. You're good on rules. I don't know if there's anything legal here yet. But first off, what do you make of what the Knights have done? And what do you make of what Kelly McCrimmon just said?
2: I mean, I think what he said is BS. I mean, it's not about we're focused on the playoffs. You could easily just say, okay, go ahead and you have permission. You know, that, like, now you're done, right? But I personally like the move. I wish they would just come out and say, he's not going in division. Not going to happen. We're not going to give anybody permission in this division for him to coach against us. Like, why would we do that?
1: Are you allowed to do that?
2: Yes. Yeah. I mean, he's got 1 year left on the contract. He's being paid. Remember, he was relieved of his duties, not of his paycheck. So he's making $4.5 million a year to hang out. And so this isn't even exactly a non, I see, you know, the Twitter lawyers out there talking about, oh, he's got a non-compete. This is a non-compete. This is not a non-compete. He's still being paid. A non-compete is you're done working here and you still can't go to a competitor for a year or two.
3: Right.
2: And states have varying different rules on that. Some states do not allow non-competes. Some allow a year, some allow 2 years. I don't think there's really any state out there that would give and enforce a non-compete more than 2 years. Nevada, generally speaking, is restricted within a reasonable distance of, you know, your competitors and for 1 year. But, again, this is not a non-compete. This is an arm's-length contract that they entered into. He agreed to these terms. They absolutely are required to give their permission if they absolutely have a right to withhold their permission pursuant to the terms of the contract and continue to pay them. And I just, you know what? We are seen, I listen to a lot of national radio on this stuff. We are seen as the villains of the league right now.
3: Yep.
2: And just lean into it. Just get up there and say, we are never going to give Edmonton or LA permission to speak to Bruce Cassidy. Moving on. Next question. Or even go East Coast. You can go Eastern Conference. We'll
3: go
2: do
3: to Toronto.
2: That. Yep. You can go to Toronto. You can go wherever. You go to the East Coast. But he's not coaching in our conference. We expect to be in the conference finals every single year, and we are not going to be across the ice from Bruce Cassidy. Not going to happen. I would love it. Now, you know, like, does that – are we the good guys? Probably not. You know, like, the morality police out there would say, hey, you know, you don't think he's good enough to coach your team. You should let him – you know, go interview somewhere else. And from a morality standpoint and from, like, who Bruce Cassidy is, which by all accounts is a super good person, you know, like, they are involved in the community in a way that we are interact in the same communities. And nothing but absolute glowing reviews of the Cassidy family. And I know for a large part, the Cassidy family is sticking in Vegas.
3: Yes.
2: No matter what happens next, for at least some period of time, until his kids are done with school. And so, glowing reviews of the Cassidy family. I want nothing but the best for them. I really do. And from that perspective, I think LA would be great for him for what his family obligations are. But absolutely, Golden Knights are within their rights. And, like, he can go do TV, make the TV money, and still make the $4.5 million money. So, you know, he's getting paid for this time. I know he wants to coach. He said he wants to coach. I hope he gets a chance to coach. I hope it's not in Edmonton, specifically Edmonton.
3: Well, he came on. He was with us last week. He came on with us. He agreed to come on with us. And he said, you know, yeah, I want to get back to coach what I want to get back to do. He's having a great time. He was having a great time with the TNT guys.
2: Yeah.
3: But he did say now that the Golden Knights, you know, I don't say wrap things up with the Ducks, now that there's some downtime, he thinks that, you know, that he thought that his agent and the organization would get through it. The only problem I have, I don't have a problem with what Justin just said within the division. What I do have a problem is don't let it string. Let's stop stringing it out. Say exactly what Justin just said. Mm-hmm. You want to go, you want to talk to Utah or you want to talk to someone in the Central, go ahead, but not in the Pacific Division. Whatever your intention is, but don't leave him hanging and say that, well, we're do- because in Bruce's mind, according to the take I took from our interview with him last week, it was that he was told we're in this series with the Ducks. It's not that we were in the playoffs. It was that they were in the series. They're focused on getting to the Western Conference Final. Well, then they had a lot of time off to get that done, get that handled, and they didn't. So they had time to fly to New York and appeal the blowing it for the press conference. But point is, I just don't like the fact that they're keeping him hanging on rather than just making a decision or saying exactly what Justin just said. Here's who you can talk to. Here's who we'll grant permission to, and here's who we won't, but you're free to go due to this.
2: Now the only needle I could thread there to say if we're giving the Golden Knights the benefit of the doubt, and they certainly haven't earned that right, to give them the benefit of the doubt that they're telling us the absolute truth, is the minute we grab permission is the minute other teams get to ask about how we work and what we do, and we can't have that in the middle of a playoff run. I don't care who the team is. Right? Because then he's free to talk to everybody. And coaches talk to coaches, talk to coaches. And next thing you know, somebody talks to Jerry Bednar and they know what they're, you know, they've heard secondhand through Bruce Cassidy during this interview. This is what Vegas does. Now, if Vegas is taking that position, I can buy that a little bit. I can buy into that a little bit. Like, we can't have our systems spoken about and how he coached us with any team right now because we're still in the playoffs.
3: But wait a minute. Wait a minute. If he flies back to the TNT studios and he's on the dais, they're going to ask, well, what do the Golden Knights? He's breaking down. So there's hands down. There isn't a better analyst. I don't care if you're P.K. Subban, a boy Steve Levy, or anyone, or Wayne Gretzky, for that matter, who probably shouldn't be on the dais. He's the best guy out there. You know this from the press conference.
2: Right.
3: So the bottom line is he may not be given insider trader secrets, but he's still breaking down the Golden Knights to a degree on the air.
2: But he's got to be careful there. He's still under contract with the Golden Knights. That means he still has an obligation to look out for the best interest of the Golden Knights. He can't go on TNT and do something that is organizationally damaging to his employer.
3: Oh, no.
2: Right?
3: I get that. Yeah.
2: So, but in the interviews, you think that they're not going to ask some really pointed questions about exactly how we work?
3: You're talking about distractible stuff.
2: Yes. I'm talking about stuff that could be used against the team in the playoffs.
3: To cause distraction. I got you.
2: So, I mean, if I'm giving VGK the benefit of the doubt and saying they are telling us the truth, then that's the only way I see that works out. But again, I've got no problem with taking the position of we're not granting permission. Just that's fine. Like I'm good with that. And it sounds like, at least according to Frank Cervelli reporting today, the NHL agrees the Golden Knights do not have to grant permission.
3: You know,
2: they're not going to lean on them to grant permission. That's not what they're going to do.
3: One last point on this. I think Justin's last point is exactly how Kelly McCrimmon's mind is working. Not that he's cynical. But he's thinking in a cynical manner that, you know what, when it's all said and done, because as long as we're in the playoffs, nobody's going to be discussed in this organization. I think that's what he's hanging on right now.
2: Might be.
3: No, because Kelly's not dumb. He's built – I've said this time and time again. He's the brainchild as to why this organization, more than anybody else, is in the conference final for the fifth time in 9 seasons, as far as I'm concerned, not George McPhee. And I'm not taking anything away from McPhee, but when he was the general manager and Kelly was the assistant – It was pretty wide known that still Kelly was George leaned on Kelly more so. Now he's the GM, and Kelly's the brainchild behind a lot of this.
1: Justin Watkins with us, with Cofield, with Willie, here on ESPN Las Vegas, ESPN Reno. Okay, what are your thoughts on the penalty of the second-round pick and Tort's actions after winning that series, and then VGK coming out yesterday saying, we didn't handle that the right way. It's not going to happen again.
2: So, like, the first report I saw on Twitter that, like, there's been a $100,000 fine and a second-round pick, I was like, this is, I've just been had. I've been tricked, So I, like, dug in. I'm like, oh, my gosh, it's legit. That's legit. It seemed very harsh to me. Yeah. But I understand the position. Like, if you're the NHL and, by all accounts, the game is growing, you're entering into new markets, your TV numbers are up, all those things, everything, the cap's going up year over year. I mean, you got to remember when Golden Knights first got in this league, I believe the cap was around 71 million, and we're about to go to 104 million.
3: Yeah, 70, 80 million.
2: So in 9 years, it's gone up almost 50%.
3: Yep.
2: That's showing the growth, you know, of this sport.
3: 44%.
2: And so you, a big component of that has to be media relations. And according to Elliot Friedman, one of the things is, you know, Gary Bettman sent out a memo last year that said, hey, part of growing the game, the essential part of growing the game is we are going to ask organizations and players to put on microphones during games. This is what this sport, these are what sports look like now. There's these docuseries. There's all this information out there. You, I do not want to hear no. This is critically important. They made a request to the Golden Knights? No. They said no. And so I don't necessarily think this is all just right there. And the Golden, or NHL said it wasn't. It's like other flagrant violations,
3: exactly.
2: Right? So you got the front off, the NHL, the head office saying, like, we need media relations in order to grow, continue to grow this game. And you've got the Golden Knights showing they don't think it's important for their organizational success. And it probably is not important to organizational success. But it is important to the success of the sport going forward. So I started to dig into some of the penalties that the NHL had handed down to organizations over time because I was like, the only – one of the arguments would be, if you're the Golden Knights, is, for instance, I can go to court and say, yes, we agree to this arbitration process. We agree to this punishment process. But if it's – arbitrary, if it's capricious, if there's no rhyme or reason to it, then a court may step in. We saw this in like Bountygate, right, way back when. And so my first thought was, wait a minute. Like, there was no draft picks taken from the Chicago Blackhawks during the Kyle Beach situation. Like, that's sexual assault. Mm. And they didn't take any wage draft picks. They did fine them $2 million, and none of the people who were a part of that organization were allowed to work in the NHL again. So taking away draft picks from a team, and it had happened 10 years earlier, right? It wasn't that just happened. So, okay. So I started to dig into some of the other penalties that have handed around. This is actually – the NHL hands down very harsh penalties. This is actually on the softer side of some of the penalties they've handed down. For, like, perspective, St. Louis Blues tampered with a potential, a soon-to-becoming free agent. Tampered with it. They found it out. They took five consecutive first-round draft picks from the St. Louis Blues. Okay? When we traded and made the trade with Ottawa and we got Dadonov, and then we tried to trade him to Anaheim, and it turns out that he had Anaheim was on their no-trade list. And Ottawa had not forwarded that on, right? Ottawa had traded them a year ago.
3: Yep.
2: They were done with them.
3: Yep.
2: They lost a first and a second.
3: Yep.
2: For just not forwarding a no-trade list.
3: Yep.
2: You know, like, and that's not even intentional. The conduct of VGK is intentional here.
3: Right.
2: They knew that they were supposed to do it, and they purposely didn't do it. So, like, when you start contextualizing it, I think it's fair. But I will also say this. They have a history of sticking to their judgment, and then right before the draft, loosening it a little bit.
3: So you're saying there's a chance.
2: It becomes like at the end of the third round or something like
1: maybe
2: that.
1: Maybe if Torts isn't in town anymore, but he may be if the Golden Knights win the Stanley Cup. On the way back, let's get into what's going on with the futures of both Brian Flores and, yeah, the future of Mike Vrabel.
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1: Justin Watkins with us here on this Wednesday Battleborn Broadcast Center. Headlines in new court filing show. Brian Flores, attorney seeking hiring records and internal communication from 25 NFL teams as part of his discrimination lawsuit against the league. I'm sure the league's not super happy to have to tone over stuff like this. This is still ongoing, huh?
2: Yeah, this is ongoing. And just because they're requesting a subpoena does not mean they're actually going to get the subpoena. This one's the NFL is between a rock and a hard place right now, right? They got Brian Flores trying to get employment records for every single team. And anytime you own a business, you don't want to ever give up your records. Like, you just don't want to. Even if you think you did everything right, you don't want a bunch of lawyers coming through your records to try to take things out of context and make you out to be a bad guy. So, you know, I think if they're obviously going to fight those subpoenas very hard and say, like, if you're at, you know, I don't know, LA Chargers or somebody who had no connection to the Flores, like, why am I giving up my records? What do I got to do with any of this? You know, like, leave me out of this.
1: Well, aren't they trying to prove a pattern of behavior that if this is a league standard that
2: but here's
1: diversity is actually given the short straw?
2: Here's the thing. The NFL doesn't employ any of the players, right? The NFL is simply the coalition amongst all the different ownership groups of each team and their employees. So each team can have some flexibility in their employment and personnel. So how they hire people, how they interview people, there are some general guidelines, but the NFL doesn't dictate any hiring, to which is also the relevant argument they need to make in Florida, where the Florida AG is now sending letters and accusing the NFL of being too diversely friendly. They're saying you are creating practices that harm the non-diverse candidates. You're harming white candidates for all these jobs, and that violates the Florida Constitution. So we want you to explain yourself there. So the NFL is being argued that they are too diverse and that they're not diverse enough, and which tells me that they're probably in the right spot. And what Florida is relying on is saying the Rooney Rule, which requires that you do at least two interviews that are either a minority coach or a woman, and for each of the executive level jobs. But importantly, from a factual and legal standpoint, the Rooney Rule does not limit the number of interviews you could do as a whole. It does not dictate that you must hire anybody of a diversity candidate. It just says you must interview them.
1: Right.
2: And so it does not dictate any hiring decisions to those employees or those potential employees of those organizations, which is important because NFL needs to stand on the ground that, like, we do not hire anybody. We are providing guidelines to ensure the growth of the game. We are not providing guidelines to ensure compliance with state law. That's not our job. That's the organization's job within that state. Our Rooney Rule is not for legal compliance. Our Rooney Rule is for growth of the game and does not dictate hiring.
1: Since that Florida thing came up, now I'm starting to put two and two together. Tell me if I'm off here. It does seem like the last couple of years, but especially this year, organizations interviewed like tons more. I don't have the data in front of me, but it seems like they interviewed a lot more overall candidates than they've ever interviewed before.
2: Yeah.
1: Is that sort of a – like, I don't know if there's a memo. There better not be.
2: Yeah.
1: But is that a way to counter what Florida is saying? Like, wait. You're saying we're cutting down opportunities because we're providing opportunities for more minorities, but we're cutting down opportunities for whites? Well, look at the total number of interviews we're doing.
2: Yeah, I mean,
1: some of these organizations are doing 12, 14, 16, 18 interviews.
2: Let me be clear on this. The Florida AG has no basis in law. There will not be a lawsuit on this. It is absolute political theater. It is political theater. You know, like, Florida in its place in the United States is running on an anti-diversity agenda. That's their thing. And that's all this is a continuation of that. There is no way they would have to find some proof that an organization wanted to interview a white candidate, but couldn't do it because the Rooney Rule dictated they must also interview a black candidate. And you're just not going to find that. If they have a white candidate that they want to interview, they're going to interview them. And then what they may do is end up interviewing a black candidate that they otherwise would not have interviewed because compliance with the Rooney Rule. And we could all say maybe the Rooney Rule does or does not help, right? Like potential coaches like Eric Bieniemy becomes the Rooney Rule interview, and he gets 1,000 interviews and he gets no jobs, right? Like, and it was it good for him or was it not? Was he better off for that or not? I don't know, and it doesn't matter. Legally, it does not matter to me, again, because the NFL has that barrier to say this has nothing to do with employment compliance. This has nothing to do with mandating any one employment behavior. This absolutely has to do with the growth of the game. We recognize that in order for our game to continue to grow, it must be reflective of the audience that consumes it and the players that participate in it. And that is our goal.
1: Justin Watkins, Willie Cofield. Let's get to Mike Vrabel and Diana Rossini. And there's not a whole lot going on right now, but I thought Mike Florio made a pretty interesting point. This is a long bite, but he was on WEEI, and he said, basically, Rossini holds all the cards from a legal standpoint. If she wants to, she can end this whole thing for Vrabel and make it really difficult on the Patriots. Fire this.
3: In one sentence, she could make it impossible for Mike Vrabel to continue as head coach of the Patriots if she really chose. If she would say that, hey, I'm just trying to get by in a male-dominated profession. I'm trying to get any edge that I can. I can't compete with these guys. And a head coach told me, hey, I'll help you. I'll give you information. And, you know, there's a quid pro quo that's involved here. That's the kind of thing the NFL couldn't ignore, because that becomes problematic under the law. It becomes problematic just as a matter of basic public policy in society, where you would have this dynamic where a coach is using a position of power to make a bargain that is premised on sexual activity, and that gets into what they call under the law quid pro quo sexual harassment.
2: So, I mean, I agree. If she were to tell that story, if she were to say, like, I don't feel like I had a choice, you know, like I had to do this in order to get the information, let me be clear about that. Yes, that would be something that the NFL couldn't ignore. That would probably be the end of Vrabel's career if that was the investigative findings, right? Because you absolutely cannot have somebody that is willing to act in that manner, which is, I've got something you want. In order to get it, I get what I want in regards to sexual favors. But I'm going to say this. There is no legal action there. It is immoral. It is not what I want in my head coach. It's not who I want as a part of my organization. If you're the NFL, you cannot have that person, because now you're on notice. And so everybody who works for them is now at risk, okay? But she doesn't work for him. She doesn't work for the NFL. And so if she made that choice for herself, that in order to advance my own career, this is what I have to do, then she made that choice herself. And there's no he's not in a position of power over her to compel her to do that. She's still got to make the choice. So there would not be any legal recourse for her against him, but it absolutely, in my opinion, would be the end of his career if she said that.
4: The only problem that I have with his, Florio's, conspiracy to say, here's how she could do this, is that the pictures that are out, according to him, the way that she would do it would sound like, hey, whenever we can get together, as you said, sexual favors. So it's basically a physical thing only. Whereas we're seeing pictures where she seems to be having a good time. She's enjoying herself. If it was a matter of, I just need to provide sexual favors in order to progress my career, I need to show up to hotel rooms, I need to do this, do that, blah, blah, blah. And it's purely business, not pleasurable. Whereas we're seeing hot tub photos and they're being seen socially and they're out together. I don't think that that's something that if the case was where she's being forced to do it to advance her career, she's not going to do all the other stuff, I think.
2: No, I mean, I would just say if you're trying to go down this theoretical rabbit hole. I would say, yeah, he's into the girlfriend experience. That's what he demanded of me. He wanted me to be there. He wanted to parade me around. He wanted to do that. And you know, that's what he was into. That's what he demanded. I made, put on a very good image for it, but it's not anything I wanted. And he made it clear I wasn't going to get any access if I didn't.
1: On to college football, a lot of legal issues around college football. All right, Pac-12, Mountain West Conference settlement is in. There's a timing element to this. We don't have the numbers. We don't have the information yet. I wonder if we will ever get the numbers. So can we determine a winner without the numbers?
2: I mean, we're going to get the numbers. There's too many state schools involved. We're going to know the numbers eventually. So they'll get there. I can speculate.
1: Let's set up the scenario, too.
2: Okay.
1: The Mountain West Conference was asking for $155 million for right. exit fees and poaching fees. So $155 million is what's being argued over.
2: Yes. And let's start off by saying this. You know, the Mountain West fired away right away and did a motion to dismiss and said Pac-12's got no legal claim here, and they lost that. So Pac-12 was able to move forward. The Mountain West counterclaimed, if you guys will recall, and this has been kind of lost in the news, Mountain West counterclaimed, and the Pac-12 moved to dismiss those claims, and they partially won. And that order didn't come down until this March. And the partial win was, and this is real deep in the weeds legally, but the court said, Mountain West, all you get to argue is contractual damages. You don't get to argue fraud, which opens you to what's called extra contractual damages. So contractual damages are, what were your expectations of the contract and what did you get? Whatever that difference is what you can argue. Whereas extra contractual damages are, your behavior was so bad and so fraudulent, my expectation damages aren't sufficient to get me to be whole. You get to be punished for your behavior. I get more than what the contract just says. So the court said, only contractual damages, and that set the table for what the next court ruling was.
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1: All right, rolling on. Lots to get to with Justin Watkins. We have to get to the Brendan Sorsby case. There's some developments there with the Texas Tech quarterback who's got a gambling addiction. He's saying that he's got a sickness. His lawyers say a mental health issue. How dare the NCAA suspend him? But we were just talking about the fight that's been going on for years now with the Mountain West and the Pac-12. They were fighting over $155 million judgment. I've seen the assertion from some experts that these generally end up, by the way, they settled. These generally end up with maybe 55 cents on the dollar. But, you know, there are Pac-12 people who think, hey, if it's only, say, $50 million, then that's a loss for the Mountain West. If it's $100 million, that's a win for the Mountain West. And the Bob Thompson, who's a former TV exec, said 55 cents on the dollar would be like $82.5 million instead of 155.
2: Yeah, so a couple things there. Like, first off, the 55 cents on the dollar is the number that people have put on historically for exit fees. Remember, we're dealing with exit fees and poaching fees. And Pac-12's position has always been you cannot double dip. You do not get both of these, right? So I think that if it's in the range of 55 cents of exit fees, you call that a Pac-12 win.
1: Exit fees were $100 million of the 155?
2: Right. So you're talking, you know, if you're talking $55 million, you asked me very early on where I thought this thing would go if the Pac-12 was successful. Mm-hmm. And I said 35 million. I remember giving you that number, 30, 35 million. That's where I saw it because I saw the exit fees as zero. Or, I mean, the poaching fees as zero. Like, there is no legal basis to claim that. It's right. A zero. Now, you asked me who won or can I figure it out? What ended up happening is the Pac-12 and the Mountain West went to court and said, we can't agree upon what documents are discoverable. The Pac-12 thinks that all board of directors, all presidents, all athletic directors, all their emails, all their electronically stored information is accessible. We think no, because, hey, we're just a conference. We're not our institutions. So we shouldn't have to produce that stuff. They could try to subpoena or whatever, but we don't have to go get it. Court says, no. And the Pac-12 said, we will produce ours, but they got to produce theirs too.
1: Right.
2: And the Mountain West fought it. The court came down and said, yeah, you're producing all that stuff. The conference is illusory. It only exists at the board of directors level, and the board of directors are acting on behalf of the conference, and they are the presidents and the executives of these institutions, but not the ADs. They did not make them produce the information in the ADs. The day before they are supposed to show up to court and produce these documents is the day it's settled. So the Pac-12 wanted to give this information and wanted to get it. The Mountain West did not want this information to become public. And if you believe some of the early scuttlebutt about all this from the Pac-12 standpoint, which is what they said early on, the Mountain West knew this was unenforceable. They told us they knew it was unenforceable. And these poaching fees. And that is critical to this information. If I had to guess, I would say, you know, who won? I would say the Pac-12. I'm guessing.
1: If it's only $35 million, Air Force and UNLV are due like 20%, so that would have UNLV at like $7 million. Is that a disaster?
2: Dude, if it's $35 million,
1: is it Pac-12 time?
2: Dude, if it's $35 million, the Mountain West owes money back. They withheld money this entire time. They've been withholding. They've withheld over $60 million. So Mountain West has to write a check if it's $35 million. Now, I would be surprised if it's $35 million at this point. I would. That's a big victory. I think that's a huge victory if it's $35 million. I think, you know, John Wilner up the Mercury in San Jose, like, he's the one who put $50 million to win for the Pac-12, $100 million to win for the Mountain West. Anything in between $75 million is kind of like splitting the baby. I generally agree with that. I would say it's somewhere between 50 and 70.
1: I'm going to use the word hilarious, even though this is very serious stuff for both conferences and for the member schools. But I still find all of this hilarious. When we see the news coming down about the Big Ten looking into self-governance, you're going to explain that. We are the only show in the country who's told you repeatedly that this whole thing is getting split up. All these little fights beneath the biggest powers, what's the point?
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1: Let's talk about the ever-changing world of college football. We were just discussing the Pac-12 and the Mountain West settlement and what could be a real downside for the Mountain West, which certainly affect UNLV. And the whole time I've been thinking, because this has become this whole internet thing with all these internet attorneys and, especially folks, fans of Boise and Oregon State and Washington State all into this and other guys making names, you know, covering this whole thing. This is all an utter waste of time because I still believe that this whole thing is going to split up into a big 40 or 50 and then there's going to be a middle division of like 60 or 70 schools. Just make sure you're in the middle division mm-hmm. in the 60 and 70. San Diego State, UNLV, Boise, Oregon State, they're all the same. And you're going to be in the middle, right? And here's another piece of evidence. What's going on with the Big Ten now looking into what they're calling self-governance?
2: Yeah, this is, you know, I don't know if the Big Ten and the SEC like to put these things out as little flyers in order to see how the conferences react and how the public reaches this, but they went through a legal battle for years in order to come up with a settlement that created the CSC and this review process and this governance model. It's not just so easy for them to get up and go, you know what? We don't like it. We're out. You know, like they have legal obligations now under this moving forward, which is also why, you know, it's going to be very interesting to see what happens July 1st when the Pac-12 is compliant with a full conference organization, because they are a part of that governance model too, and what happens moving forward. I don't think they could just do it. You know, all the parties would have to agree and go back to court and get a new structure moving forward and tell them their plans and get everything moved forward for how NIL.